0: often. They need that wisdom and courage and the confidence to know that their values come from God and their identity comes from God. Here at Focus on the Family, we are here to help you navigate those difficult moments with grace and clarity and equip you as a parent to help engage with your child to find solutions.
1: Mm-hmm. And Julie Lowe is our guest. As I said, she's a faculty member and licensed professional counselor at Christian Counseling and Educational Foundation. She's written a terrific children's book that helps your child and you understand bullying and how to handle it well. The title of the book is Gus Gets Badgered When You Meet a Bully.
0: Julie, welcome to Focus on the Family.
2: Thank you for having me.
0: This is a great kids book, Gus Gets Badgered. What were you trying to accomplish here with the book?
2: Well, we know that bullying is a problem that happens often among young people, and unfortunately not just young people. We're seeing it across the board, right?
0: Why is it so prevalent? I mean, we're all talking about times that we were bullied.
2: Well, it always has been. I often say, though, with the emergence of technology and social media, it's 10 times worse. Because it used to be you could walk away from the bullying. You would get on your bus and go home and get away from the bullying, right? It was the schoolyard bully or the in-school bully. But now, unfortunately, it follows with you wherever you go with the use of social media. And it's just a lot more difficult with the cyberbullying.
0: What ages is this book geared for?
2: So that's geared for elementary age.
0: Okay.
2: It's for a younger group. But it introduces the idea of how do you think about it? How do you help a child think about being bullied and how they should respond?
0: Tell us a story of how Gus gets badgered.
2: Yeah, so Gus is the main character, and in this series, it's forest animals who are often dealing with different issues, and this is the issue of bullying, where a new kid or new animal comes to town and begins picking on Gus, and Gus has to struggle with how to handle being mistreated.
0: Yeah. Is there a distinction between what I would call the typical unkindnesses that kids can fling each other? You know, appearance is something that kids cling on to. When people look different, they'll say something out loud that when you hopefully become an adult, those things are kept to yourself typically. You may think it, but you don't speak it. Kids just say it.
2: Yeah.
0: So that can be an unkindness. What kind of line is there between that, what might be normal observation and growth of a child, and then crossing the line into bullying?
2: Yeah, that's the challenge, I think, all the time with parents and kids, especially when you use the language of bullying. Some kids can weaponize that, and they come across somebody who says something unkind, hurtful, or just immature and foolish, and they call it bullying, when perhaps it's just immaturity or an unkind moment, where I think of bullying as something where it's more targeted and habitual in nature. But for sure, there could be incidents of bullying as well.
0: You know, so often the bullying by the parent's observation can be kind of obscured, unseen. The child might not be talking about it. You just see behavioral change.
2: Yeah.
0: So for the parent, what are those things we need to be looking at to at least tip in and investigate?
2: When you start to notice a change in your child's behavior, right? When they're coming home from school and all of a sudden hating school or don't want to talk about it, or they're withdrawing, or you start seeing anxiety. So I'm always looking for, do my children have a change of behavior? And is all of a sudden it seemed like overnight they don't enjoy school or they don't want to participate or be involved? So you're looking for noticeable change often.
0: Yeah. You were a pastor's kid, and that brought some bullying, it sounds like, out of your own experience. Mm-hmm. In that context, what was it like for you? And then how can parents avoid the dismissive nature? I mean, I think a lot of dads, you know, maybe with our sons, will say, you know what, it's a tough world, kid. You got to get over it.
1: Deal with it.
0: Just, you know, throw a punch and run.
2: Yeah.
0: Or something. I mean, you know, I wouldn't say that, but I'm just saying this is what some dads might say.
2: Right.
0: Speak to that whole thing, the bullying situation you had, and then how do we not be so permissive or passive about it?
2: Sure. Yeah, I joke I was a PK. I was a pastor's kid briefly, but I was for a longer period of time a principal's kid. And I used to joke with my friends who are pastor's kids and say, you only got it one day a week. I got it 5 days a week. And it was sometimes just as a result of being connected to your parents in ministry, or they were angry at something your parents did and you would hear about it. And, you know, growing up, I don't know, I thought of it as bullying, but I think anybody would have called it that, or it was on occasion enough and it wasn't consistent enough, but it was for sure mistreatment. It was for sure being targeted for your family or somebody being angry at you. And being in ministry, there was almost this expectation that, yes, you're in ministry, this will happen to you. And to this day, being in ministry, I probably still think that way to some degree, which doesn't excuse it, but it's almost like you accept it as part of the struggle.
0: Your son was bullied. What happened with him?
2: Yeah, so he was in elementary school at the time in an after-school care, and a child that was actually known to be a bully to other kids just started picking on him that day. I'd never done it before, but walked up and knocked over some Legos. And so my son was upset. He got up, he went and told an adult, because we had taught them that if somebody's mistreating you or people around you, go tell an adult, and you keep telling adults until somebody listens. Keep pursuing help. And so he did that. In this moment, he went and he told an aide. I think the aide addressed it briefly and then just went on their way. So my son went about doing something else, and this boy followed him and, again, was knocking over what he was doing, was intentionally mistreating him. My son got up and went and told another adult, went to three adults, and it continued until eventually, I forget how, but they ended up in some kind of tussle, shoving match or hitting or something. Both ended up in the principal's office. And when he relived the story to me, I got a call from the principal, and it was totally out of character for him. And I'm not sure how most parents would respond to this, but we've completely supported him. He did everything we told him to do. We said, go keep telling adults. The adults didn't stop the behavior until he was defending himself. And we stood in front of the principal, who was gracious enough to also agree and say, we support our son. He did the right thing. He tried to get help. The adults did not intervene and help, and the behavior continued.
0: Yeah. Was there resolution?
2: There was. I don't think it happened again. And my son, thankfully, did not get punished. We didn't punish him. And it was this great teachable moment of saying, buddy, you did the right thing. And
0: that's a good thing. You know, Julie, again, you're a counselor for those that might just join us here. But the one thing that I've seen with marriage counselors, as we've sat here, you all sound so reasonable. You say, the next time, Jim, you're talking to Jean, just say, honey, did you have a rough day? Because I'm feeling some emotion from you right now that I don't know where it's coming from. Now, we don't typically in the real world react like that. Right. If she says something and pushes my button, I go, okay, I can push another button. Mm-hmm. That's going to be your button. Mm-hmm. And here we go. The same can be true in the parenting sphere here.
2: Yeah.
0: And that circumstance can push our buttons as parents to require us or command of us to react in a way that we now are acting like the child.
2: Yeah.
0: How do you coach a parent in this kind of difficult spot to be the adult and to really look for the right wins with that bullied child of yours?
2: Well, for sure. I mean, that brought up all kinds of emotions where I would have been the parent in the schoolyard losing it because I can't stand seeing people mistreated. You know, so we even just being aware of our own triggers and the things that would get a rise out of us. But I'm also aware I want to model to my kids the right way to respond, that mistreatment will happen. That doesn't mean you just have to tolerate it. That wisdom says, how do you respond in any given moment to being mistreated, which means I better model it to my kids. And sometimes I think actually modeling I'm mad on their behalf isn't unhealthy either. The problem is I need to not sin in my anger. So to be angry for them and them to feel like mom and dad really care, they're for me, I think is a good thing. Mm-hmm.
1: This is Focus on the Family with Jim Daly, and our guest today is Julie Lowe, and she's got a book we're talking about. It's a great book, and the cover, I think, Julie, is really wonderful because you've got this sense of the bully is reveling in the fact that I've got the power, and here's poor Gus getting pushed around. The book is called Gus Gets Badgered, Good News for Little Hearts When You Meet a Bully. It's a terrific resource to go through with your child. We're bundling this, when you get the book from Focus on the Family, with a very small but rich little booklet that Julie has written called Helping Your Child with a Bully, Learning to Respond Wisely. 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And Julie, I love how you equipped your son. I'm not sure we ever did anything quite like that. How do we help our kids stand up and be assertive for their safety and well-being and kind of share their voice without being aggressive?
2: Well, as a parent, one of my first thoughts is I want to raise my children to know right from wrong, good from evil, wise from unwise, which means I'm always role-playing, I'm always teaching them. So before they end up in the bullying position or being bullied or being tempted to be the bully, we're role-playing. We're teaching them to observe the world around them and people, and when they're mistreated or they're interacting with their own siblings, which is where the bullying can start, right? Yes. Or the mistreatment. So there's so many lost opportunities we have in not teaching our kids to say, how does love respond? How does wisdom respond? When is it right and good to stand up to somebody? When, as a bystander, should you intervene? When, as a bystander, should you get help because it's too serious for you to intervene? And as you can imagine, that takes a lot of role-playing. That's not just a, let me give you a 30-minute devotional on how to do this and then expect you to remember it for the next 15 years of your life. I think that's what Deuteronomy 6 says, where we're teaching our kids, whether they're sitting at the dining room table or walking along the way, whether we're having a meal or in the car, that we're using teachable moments to teach them.
1: Yeah, this is an ongoing conversation, right? Not a once and done.
2: Right.
1: Yeah.
0: You know, Julie, one of the most damaging effects of being bullied, I think, is that loss of identity that's potentially there, mm-hmm. especially in Christian families. We're trying to encourage them that their identity comes from Christ, et cetera, which are all healthy things to actually buttress them in a culture that is constantly attacking identity, right?
2: Yeah, yeah.
0: So that's important. How do we teach our young children that they're made in the image of God, yeah. that He sees them, that He has a plan for their life? All those things are mm-hmm. building that identity. But that bullying can really go after them, like, no, but God doesn't see me. Why did He let me get picked on today? Why mm-hmm. did that boy attack me today, right?
2: Yeah.
0: And you can start to kind of doubt those things as a little child, like, where's my protection? So how can parents use scripture, reinforce those things? Even if bad things happen, God still sees you. He'll give you a way through.
2: Yeah.
0: And, you know, how do you speak to your child to give them that kind of balance between the real world and the spiritual dimensions of what they face?
2: Yeah, I think it's twofold. So one is, I hope my children always see compassion from me when they are being mistreated. That I don't just respond with, oh, just deal with it, or you're okay, brush it off.
0: Right.
2: That they actually hear me say, I'm so sorry that happened, that was wrong. That I'm affirming what was wrong about it and why it wasn't kind and gracious. I think the other thing is that they're seeing in Scripture stories like Joseph, when you're mistreated and when you're harmed over and over again, that God is still in the midst of that, that He's up to something, and God can take even the evil in your life and do something good with it. And so what I'm doing is I'm not just affirming that what happened is wrong and leaving it there. I'm pointing them to a God that is not going to waste anything in their life. And I'm pointing them to Scripture, where story after story shows flawed, fallible human beings who are mistreated, but God also used them. And God often uses the weak, the unassuming, those who have speech impediments, those who are least expected, and to even instill that when we have a child with a vision disability, and to be able to say, God specializes in using the people we least expect to use in Scripture. So take heart. God's up to something good in your life.
0: That's a great way to buttress a person's sense of worth. Yeah. Is that God sees you no matter what the impediment.
2: Yeah.
0: And He will use you if you yield to Him and ask Him to be part of your life.
2: Yeah,
0: right?
2: We as adults need that.
0: We do. You know, one thing I did, which I thought was good, I'll get your grade on this, but with my boys when they were in elementary school, I would regularly, not every day, but regularly kind of drip irrigate into them. Mm-hmm. You know, at recess, if you see somebody by themselves, go play with them. If you see somebody eating lunch by themselves, go be with them, especially if that child is not well accepted by everybody else. Mm-hmm. Be different. Go and make a friend.
2: Yeah.
0: They did that a couple of times that I know of, and that was good. But they also had the other expression of laughing at somebody who spilled a drink or something, you know. So that's normal behavior.
2: Right.
0: But in addition to doing something like that, what are some other ideas that you might have to help equip a child to look for somebody who they can buttress, they can lift up?
2: Well, it's that whole idea that love moves towards, right? We don't just remain passive. And that's what I love about what you said. We try to teach our kids so that when you see somebody hurting, just don't say, I'm not going to hurt them, or I feel bad, or I'm going to stay out of it. Be willing to proactively move towards being protective or offering even just words of encouragement. Like to go up to somebody afterwards and say, I'm sorry they did that. I really appreciate what you said. Or I thought what you said was smart. You're saying something to affirm. And then the wisdom to know, when do I need to go get an adult to say, this kid's hurting and they need an adult to help them.
0: Yeah. You know, one of the experiences, and I had this when I was bullied in third grade, I had a sixth grader who was chasing me home every day and threatening to beat me up. And I was smart enough. I didn't want to be beat up. Yeah. I knew that much. My only saving grace is I was faster than him, so I could outrun him on the way home. But it went on for like a couple weeks, and I was stressful, you know, because I'm thinking this kid's going to pummel me, right? Mm-hmm. And he was much bigger. He was three grades older than me. And but I didn't share it with anybody, except later in that two-week period, I remember talking to my sister about it, who was 14, and she came to my rescue. And I think my question is this: why do we, even as children, why do we try to hide what's happening? Are we embarrassed by the fact that we're being targeted by a bully?
2: I think it's a shame that maybe, like you said, identity. Maybe I am deserving. Maybe I am not worth this. So to admit that somebody's doing this admits something is defective about myself.
0: Wow,
2: we
0: yeah.
2: see that online all the time. I mean, just to take it up a notch, you see teenagers who are being extorted online.
0: Yeah.
2: And
0: some taking their own life.
2: Some taking their own life. And they never tell anybody why. If one adult or one parent or one person had said, your life is worth it more than this extortion or whatever's happening or the cyberbullying, your life is worth it. And I think because we don't have these kind of conversations with young people, they're left to their own devices, they're left to their own perspectives. And if they feel like they are deserving of it, that nobody loves them, then they're on their own trying to figure out what to do, and it never ends well for them.
0: And again, the parent has to find a way to draw that out.
2: Right.
0: If you notice behavioral changes, they're not wanting to eat dinner with the family, whatever it might be, you got to go investigate.
2: Well, this is where, as a parent, I take responsibility, say I don't even wait to see changes, that I want to proactively prepare my kids. And to even say, I mean, I hope my kids would never send inappropriate texts or a photo they shouldn't send, but to proactively say, hey guys, if you are ever to do this, I hope you won't, but if you were, just know that there's nothing we can't forgive you of. There's nothing we can't work through. Your life is more important than whether you get caught up in something and somebody tries to use it against you. We love you. Anything's workable.
0: Yeah, that's so good.
2: And that
0: so
2: message
0: good.
2: Is so important.
0: And
2: for
0: so
2: kids.
0: True. Julie, in the book, Gus's dad writes a note. And this is another brilliant thing you can do. I think communicating, especially when that elementary school child can read, you know, fourth, fifth, sixth grade.
2: Yeah.
0: It's a powerful reminder of identity and worth. How can parents intentionally speak truth into their children's lives so that they can feel secure? What do you put in the note, for example? How would you write that note? We need a paragraph.
2: Yeah. Or in today's language, it would be texting our kids, right?
0: Yeah, of
2: it might
0: course.
2: Not be writing a
0: Although
2: note.
0: Although a handwritten note is pretty cool.
2: It is pretty cool.
0: I wrote a journal for both of my boys, and they love it now.
2: That's wonderful.
0: That they're in their 20s.
2: Yeah, they're memories. And it's looking back and seeing how my parents thought about me, how they affirmed me. They were for me. And you can do that in tons of different ways. But there's something about our kids regularly hearing your life has meaning. You are worthwhile. You are loved. And that ultimately, I want to point my kids to their creator who loves them. Because if not, it's good that my kids know that mom is for me. But a 13-year-old doesn't often feel encouraged when they're being bullied and picked on by school that you go home and say, well, mom loves you. I'm just exchanging one human's acceptance or rejection for another human's acceptance and rejection. So ultimately, I want to say you have worth and value because of who God made you.
0: Yeah.
2: And that we're finding creative ways to do that in our words, in our speech, in our writing.
0: You know, it's so critical to do this. It's something we mentioned in Truth Rising, a documentary that we did on the culture. But it's applicable at every age. And one of the powerful statements in that film was a British baroness who said, the Western civilization, the differentiator, was the Western civilization captured that idea that we're made in God's image. Mm. So now all of a sudden with child labor laws, the oppression of women, that began to lift. It didn't lift in a moment. It took time for the Western culture to really embrace those themes and lift everybody up from what wasn't there, that we could exploit people. It's the same concept with this, right? It's that same kind of idea that we have to find ways for our children in age-appropriate ways to get that message across.
2: Right. And you
0: that
2: don't,
0: you matter.
2: And you don't want to wait until they're being mistreated. You want that to happen well before they're being mistreated. So there's that foundation to help them go through the hard times.
0: You know, Julie, I'm thinking of the mom that's so stressed out. She's got a lot on her plate, and so does dad, you know? And you almost have to have a checklist of all the things I have to say today to help my child. And then on the other hand, some of it'll come naturally. Just go with your heart. How do you do the things to remind yourself as a parent? You want to be responsible. You want to regularly, not every day, to where the kid tunes it out, but to be intentional about saying, God sees you today. Look at that sunset. Yeah. I think he made that for you. Yeah. I mean, things that really drive their heart toward a relationship with Christ.
2: We get caught up in the tyranny of the urgent, don't we? And we forget the more meaningful, that sustenance doesn't equal nourishment. Like, you can have fast food, but that's not the sustenance. It's not nourishment. And too often in our relationships, that's true as well. We can have sustenance, like, did you do your homework? How was your day? Fine. Did you have a good day? What are you doing now? And instead of saying, tell me about yourself. Tell me what ninth grade boys are going through. Tell me what fourth grade girls are going through. How are you doing? And we're speaking life, nourishing words into our kids' lives and even into our marriages, right? It's an important thing you're bringing up, that I'm intentional about looking for those moments.
0: Yeah, which is so good. All right, for that parent who says, wow, you guys are alerting me to something I've not been paying attention to, and I think my child might be bullied or being bullied right now, what are some things that that parent can do today to engage their child age appropriately, elementary school, in that conversation? How do you get that started?
2: I start often by just asking open-ended questions of my kids, like, hey, do you know anybody in school that gets bullied? Or what's it like? How do kids treat each other, mistreat each other? Because it feels safe when you start out here and it's not personal. So my kids might be afraid of opening up about what's going on in their hearts, but they'll tell about what's going on in everybody else's lives. And so I just start asking thoughtful questions. And as much as I'm trying to gain entrance into their heart, they're also watching and observing how I'm responding to them. And they're seeing, do mom and dad understand? Are they responding well? Is it safe to open up and share that I've experienced this? And so our responses really do matter, and that they're seeing compassion and understanding and care for our kids.
0: So important. And let me turn to you, our listener. I hope you know Focus on the Family is here for you. As you're raising the next generation, we're here to help. We can answer your questions, offer trusted guidance, and walk with you through the parenting journey. That's our goal. That's our ministry. One helpful resource we'd love to share with you is 7 Traits of Effective Parenting Assessment. It's free. It's an online quiz. It'll give you an idea of your strengths and some of the areas you might want to improve in. It just takes a few minutes to complete, and it's very helpful. So take it today. We also have Julie's terrific book for kids, Gus Gets Badgered When You Meet a Bully. And we're going to bundle that with a small booklet to help you as a parent. It's called Helping Your Child with a Bully, Learning to Respond Wisely. You know, the great thing about children's books is you can take a topic like this and read the story with your child to start conversations, ask questions, and hear their heart. And when you give a gift of any amount, we'll send you the bundle as our way of saying thank you for supporting the ministry of Focus on the Family. Let me share this note from Pam, who wrote in to tell us this. I'm so grateful for the work Focus on the Family does to strengthen families, support our country, and advance God's kingdom. From marriage marriage resources to Adventures in Odyssey, your ministry was a constant encouragement in our home growing up and later helped my husband and me build a strong foundation for our own marriage as we prepared to get engaged. As we now hope to start a family of our own, I'm thankful that the same trusted ministry that shaped my life will one day bless my children as well.
1: Well, that's wonderful to hear.
0: It is. 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
4: And friends, we are talking about spiritual warfare as we deal with this brand new book called The Battle for Your Soul. I must confess that many times when I hear spiritual warfare, there's kind of like a superstition that goes with it, like there's a demon behind everything that happens. The Bible doesn't present it that way. The Bible is very clear about what we do when tempted, what we do when we're under depression, how we deal with life according to God's Word. And we're trying to stay focused on that and not get off on any rabbit trails along the way, but just keep our minds straight. This is what God says. This is what this means, and this is what it means to you. We'll get to our lesson in just a moment, but first, let me tell you that we are featuring during this month as our special gift a copy of the book, The Battle for Your Soul, 240 pages, helping you to learn how to stand strong in temptation. 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And if you will get a copy of it today, you can begin studying it immediately. 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And also available in all the major bookstores where you can go and purchase your copy. Let's get started now with temptation. This is the one thing that is true for everyone, because the Bible says that temptation is a subject for every man. That includes you and me. This is pertinent to all of us. Let's study it together. As John Perley Huffman backed his 2006 Toyota Tundra out of a parking space at the Amtrak station in Santa Barbara, he accidentally hit a white 2010 Honda Civic. He said, "I couldn't have been going more than a single mile per hour. I hit the Honda near the leading edge of the right door and maybe a bit into the fender. It left more than a scuff, but slightly. So I faced a dilemma. Should I leave a note for the Honda's owner confessing the accident, giving my name and phone number? Or should I just drive away? The temptation to skedaddle was overwhelming. My insurance was already expensive, and besides, probably the owner wouldn't even notice the new dent in his car. In the battle for our souls, these are the kinds of temptations that come to us suddenly without warning. And in this case, I need to tell you that John yielded to his conscience and wrote a note. Later, the Honda's owner called him and they had a civil chat, and the person never filed an insurance claim, so John was true to his conscience, but he never took a hit to his insurance policy. He wrote about this in a book that he wrote called Road and Track, and he called the article, "Tempted by Evil, One Stupid Accident and Moral Disengagement." And I thought, we live in a time of moral disengagement. And that's a sinister battlefield for your soul and for mine. At its core, the war we face concerns our desires, our decisions, and our direction. It's a matter of what we love, what we choose, and what we are becoming. Unfortunately, as someone has said, most people want to be delivered from temptation, but they would also like to keep it in touch. The Christian has the world, the flesh, and the devil that we have to deal with every day, but it's the devil who tempts us. And I want to talk to you today about temptation. And before I go any further, let me say that temptation is not a sin. The Lord Jesus was tempted intensely in the wilderness. Temptation is not a sin. Yielding to temptation is a sin. But temptation itself does not qualify for sin. The devil is actually called the tempter in two different places in the Bible. And as he roars about like a lion seeking to devour us, I'm sure he's passed your way more than once as he has mine, and probably not so long ago, perhaps even this very day. Satan has brainwashed large segments of people to live however they like without shame or guilt. For them, wrong is right, right is wrong. And as Christians, that can never be true for us because our goal is to please God. Temptation is Satan's magnet pulling us off course. It's not anything new. The battle of temptation goes all the way back to the Garden of Eden, where Satan tempted Eve, and continues when David numbers his people because Satan tempted him to do it. Ananias sinned because Satan filled his heart. Paul was afraid the devil would tempt some in the city of Corinth because of their lack of self-control. And Satan even sought to tempt the Lord Jesus, I mentioned already, without any success in doing so. So from Eden to Corinth to our own neighborhoods and our own time, Satan's strategies really haven't changed much. Someone said Satan has not had a new idea since the Garden of Eden. He continues to tempt in the very same way. In New Testament days, the city of Corinth was one of the most decadent spots in the Roman Empire. When the Apostle Paul preached the gospel there, many people trusted Christ as their Savior, and some were saved out of very deep corruption. Their lifestyle before they became Christians was pretty wicked. Imagine that the Apostle Paul received a letter one day from a young, newly converted man. This man was surprised that he still felt evil desires. His yearning for sin wasn't expunged by his conversion. He wanted to serve Christ with all of his heart, but he was plagued by temptation, and he wrote a letter to Paul asking, "What do I do?" Now, I can't prove that such a letter was ever written, but the concern was certainly prevalent in the hearts of many Corinthian believers. The answer Paul would give is summarized in just one verse from his first letter to the Corinthians. This is not a verse unknown to many of you, but perhaps we can draw some meaning from it today in these moments we have together. 1 Corinthians 10:13 says this, "No temptation has overtaken you except such as is common to man. But God is faithful, who will not allow you to be tempted beyond what you are able, but with the temptation will make the way of escape that you may be able to bear it." This single verse tells us three major things about temptation. Number one, you will face it. That's what the scripture says. It says there is no temptation that is not common to man. In other words, if you're being tempted and you think you're being picked on, you're not. You're just being human. It is human to be tempted. Everybody gets tempted. Maybe you were tempted on the way to church today or even sitting in the pew. You are tempted. The New Living Translation says it this way, "The temptation in your life are no different from what others experience." Now, Paul is not saying because of this that we should just take it for granted. We're all tempted, so don't worry about it. He's not saying that at all. What he is saying is that it is universal, and we should remember that everybody goes through it. So, you know, I'm never sure if my messages are appropriate for everybody in church, but today this message is for everyone, because the Bible says everyone at one time or another is tempted. John White wrote these words. He said, You will be tempted. The kinds of temptations may change. Candies for kids, sensuality for the young, riches for the middle-aged, and power for the aging. The evil one can ring changes with greater skill than any advertising agency. You will be tempted continuously. Therefore, temptation itself need not dismay you. It was your Savior's lot. He was tempted, and you will be too. These words are words of reassurance. Whatever you're going through, whatever temptation you're facing these days, you're not the only person to walk that road. You're in good company. Temptation will be around till we get to heaven. You'll never get to the place in your Christian life where you say, oh, finally, I won't be tempted anymore. Each brush with it is a skirmish in the overall war Satan is waging against you. In each incident, your soul will be strengthened by resistance or weakened by failure. The Living Bible translates 1 Corinthians 10:13 like this, but remember this, the wrong desires that come into your heart aren't anything new and different. Many others have faced exactly the same problems before you. So put it down in your notes. When it comes to temptation, you will face it. Don't think you're not going to face it, that you're going to get past it, that somehow you're going to escape it. Nobody escapes temptation. Can I get a witness? Everybody gets tempted. Here's the second thing. God will limit it. Your temptation will be limited by God. Paul says, but God is faithful, who will not allow you to be tempted beyond what you are able. The way I see it, the more mature we become in Christ, the greater the temptations are. The founder of the seminary that I attended was Lewis Sperry Schaeffer. He was a godly man who understood this principle. In one of his books, he wrote, it has been well said that spiritual believers are honored with warfare in the frontline trenches. There, the fiercest pressure of the enemy is felt. You may think, if I get closer to God, I won't be tempted. No, as you get closer to God and begin to be more valuable to the cause of Christ, temptation will increase. So you better learn how to deal with it. You better learn the reality of it. Remember this, God never tempts us to evil. Satan tempts us to evil. But when God allows temptation to come our way, in this passage of Scripture, he makes a promise that's quite surprising. He says he will limit its intensity to what we can bear. He knows our limitations, and he never allows us to be tempted. The Scripture says this, beyond what we can bear. And he is present to help us. The Apostle Paul tells us that he will deliver us from temptation. God delivers us, he has delivered us, and he will deliver us, according to 2 Corinthians 1:10. You might think that we would be better off without temptation. I think that on occasion. But when temptation comes, it serves a purpose. We need these tests because they help us demonstrate our love for Christ. One pastor that I read a lot said, if you don't have any tests, you can't have any testimonies. In school, you take a test occasionally to prove what you've learned. Without tests, there would be no real measure of growth and little motivation to study or grow wiser in the subject. And the Christian life is the same way. Without the occasional test, how would we measure our growth in Christ? When we are tempted to do wrong and still choose to obey Christ, it shows us that our faith in him is growing. If you hear someone say, I was overcome by temptation and it was more than I could withstand, don't believe him. That's not what the Scripture says. The Scripture says there is no temptation that has taken you, but such as is common to man, and God is faithful, and he will not allow the temptation to be more than you can handle. And remember this, God is not merely regulating the circumstances, he's protecting the integrity of your soul. God cares about your soul, and he wants your soul to be pure so you can relate to him. If you yield to temptation, you shrink the soul, you complicate the soul so that your relationship with God gets tarnished. And some of you know what that's like. David prayed on one occasion, God, restore to me the joy of my salvation. He didn't say, restore my salvation. He said, restore to me the joy of salvation. Temptation can steal the joy of your salvation. And some of you are shaking your heads because you know what I'm talking about. So when it comes to temptation, you will face it, but God will limit it. And the third thing is, you can beat it. You can be victorious over temptation. Let me extrapolate that a little bit. Paul would go on to tell his young friend that God would give him a way to escape the temptation. And it says here, God is faithful, who will not allow you to be tempted beyond what you are able, but with the temptation will make the way of escape that you may be able to bear it. Whenever we are tempted, God has the end of that temptation in sight. The moment the test begins, the way out is already available. He doesn't wait to see how we're doing. He gives us a means of escape from that temptation at the very outset. It's interesting that the Greek word for escape had the connotation of a narrow passage out of a treacherous canyon. In other words, you might climb down into this canyon and find yourself trapped and you don't know how to get out. All of a sudden you find a narrow way out. Paul says that if you see that path, don't walk past it. Don't ignore it, but take the way out. The escape God provides is more than a way out of a situation. It's a pathway to preserving the health and strength of your soul. God will always make a way. But let me say something about this. While this is very encouraging, it must not be taken for granted. Listen to me, and you know this to be true. In most situations, the way of escape will be just a fleeting thought. That thought will say something like, this is wrong, and you know it, and you shouldn't be doing this. The way of escape may only last for a moment, and if it isn't taken, it will be too late. Take the way of escape that God provides. And as you think back over the times you've been tempted, you know there's a moment, someplace in that temptation, where you know you can make the right decision or the wrong one. If you yield to the temptation, you've made the wrong decision, and you've walked past the way of escape. Now, every temptation is different, and all temptations fall into certain categories. So what I would like to do at the end of my sermon is give you some practical things that I've learned over the years through the study of the Bible and through personal experience that will help you deal with temptation in your life. Because once again, we're all in the same boat. We all have temptation. Number one, recognize the possibility of it. You know, there are some people that think, oh, I'm a Christian. I don't get tempted. I'm not going to be. Listen to me. There's a verse in 1 Corinthians 10, right before the verse that we are studying. 1 Corinthians 10, 13 says, you're going to be tempted. 1 Corinthians 10, 12 says this, therefore, let him who thinks he stands take heed lest he fall. What that is saying is this, don't get arrogant and proud. Don't get cocky about your Christian life and say, well, I'm never going to get tempted. You know, temptation comes in certain ways and you can almost predict them. I like to say it this way. I love the ocean. And the ocean is a good picture of this. The height of the wave determines the valley that follows it. There's a big wave and then there's the trough behind it. Temptation works that way. It often comes to us on the aftermath of some great accomplishment. For instance, Elijah faced his worst defeat right after his greatest victory. Peter made one of his worst mistakes immediately after he confessed Christ. David was at the height of his career when he fell into mortal sin. It is interesting how that works. I one time visited Mont Blanc, and at the end of my tour there, I was introduced to the cemetery that's below the mountain. And I was told that in this cemetery, more than 50% of the people who are buried there lost their lives on the way down the mountain, not on their way up. Because when they would get to the top, they would get cocky about the fact they'd made it and careless on the way down, and lose their footing and die. Men and women, that is the thing we deal with in life. We get to the place where we think we've had this great experience. When you have that great mountaintop experience, that's when you need to be careful, because what follows the mountain is the valley, and you don't want to go there. So What you need to do, first of all, is understand a little bit about how temptation works and recognize the possibility of it in your life. Here's something most people would never think about. Request help before temptation happens. In the Bible, there are two verses that tell us that before you get tempted, you should pray about it. In the Lord's Prayer, here's what it says: "Do not lead us into temptation, but deliver us from the evil one." Did you ever pray that in the morning? "Lord, don't let me go into temptation today. Give me victory over temptation." And then in Matthew 26:41, it says, "Watch and pray, lest you enter into temptation. The spirit is willing, but the flesh is weak." You see, you have to be alert to the fact that temptation is real, that you are a definite candidate for it. And if you've had an experience of great victory, you could be in jeopardy, so be careful. Watch and pray, and the idea is to be alert. R.A. Torrey said that the reason why many people fail in battle is because they wait till the hour of battle. They don't do anything to prepare themselves. The reason why others succeed is because they have gained their victory on their knees before the battle came. So anticipate your battles, fight them on your knees before temptation comes, and you will have victory. I used to be a youth pastor centuries ago, and I used to talk to young people, and we would talk very plainly. And I remember saying to them on occasion, the place for you to make up your mind about what you think concerning premarital sex is not the back seat of an automobile. And that got their attention. That's an incredibly important step. Make up your mind ahead of time what you're going to do about the temptations that come your way. Determine your convictions before the conflict happens. Here's the third thing: resist the devil and he will flee from you. That's an interesting one. The Bible says you can make the devil run away. There are a lot of ways to see that happen. The best is to take into your hands the sword of the Spirit. The Bible says that when Jesus was tempted in the wilderness, he took the sword of the Spirit, which is the word of God. He was tempted three times, and three times he said, "It is written." And then he quoted from the book of Deuteronomy. Can you believe it? And Satan was defeated by three quotations from the Old Testament book of Deuteronomy, because the Lord Jesus Christ knew what to do. And at the end of that temptation, we are told, "And the devil departed from him." Resist the devil, and he will flee from you. Don't just give in. Fight back out loud. Learn verses that help you with the areas of temptation that are in your life, and quote them to the enemy. Use the sword of the Spirit, which is the word of God. Then, number four, retreat from certain kinds of temptation. Believers recognize that there's a lot of difference in the perils we face. There's a time to resist and a time to retreat. Sometimes we need to see the devil run, and sometimes we need to run from the devil. The Bible in the New Testament tells us to flee certain things, and two of those things we're to flee is, it says here, flee sexual immorality, 1 Corinthians, and flee youthful lust, 2 Timothy 2:22. Fleeing temptation may involve changing the channels you watch, changing the places you go, changing the friends you spend time with, or changing the websites you visit. In the Old Testament story of Joseph, we are told that when the temptation was severe and Potiphar's wife was trying to get him to submit to her seduction, he ran out of the house. And I used to say, because he was better off without his coat than without his character. She kept his coat and used it to get him thrown in jail, but he kept his character. How did he do it? He ran away from it. I think that's a very instructive thing, because there are some temptations you cannot stand up against. Some temptations you need to get away from. I remember someone saying that the best equipment you can have for dealing with temptation is the best pair of Adidas money can buy. Mark Twain said, "There are several good protections against temptation, but the surest is cowardice." Don't think you're going to be able to stand up against some temptations. Get away from it. Don't put yourself in the position where you're constantly being assaulted by the enemy.
5: And you know, one of the things that I think is very important is that
4: That verse that comes before 1 Corinthians 10 that we're studying right now is a verse that reminds us, let him who thinks that he stands take heed lest he fall. In other words, don't get arrogant and proud and think this can't happen to you. The day you think it can't happen to you, the next day it will. So stay focused, and we'll talk more about this on Monday. This is the Friday edition of Turning Point. Let me encourage you, as I have been doing for years, to get to church. 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It's where the ministry of Turning Point originates. You're welcome. You'll find joy and happiness, love and acceptance. 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God bless you.
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1: Your Friday night weather forecast, we'll see lows tonight around 61 degrees and a 90% chance of showers as Hurricane Isaias comes ashore. Stay tuned to your local weather forecast for updated information. On Saturday, we'll see a 100% chance of showers and possible thunderstorms with highs near 72 and heavy windfall at times as much as 35 miles per hour. Saturday night, thunderstorms in the forecast with the lows around 65 and an 80% chance of rain. And for Sunday, a 40% chance of showers before noon. Otherwise, mostly sunny through the afternoon with highs near 79. Sunday night, it's partly cloudy, the lows around 61. I'm Steve Cubby Coverson for Praise 88.7 Weather.
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0: This is Jeff Meyer, Senior Pastor, First Baptist Church of Opelika. 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
1: 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Come out and visit us at His Place, 1524 County Road 14 in Lafayette, or Hosanna Home, 18047 Highway 431 North in Lafayette. It's weird. We've got our offices right here in the back of Harvest Thrift Store. You can come out and visit there. But our men's and women's home are both in the Lafayette area. But that's not a far drive, and it's a pretty drive. But we're the only program that I know of in this area that doesn't charge for their services. We've never charged. A pastor asked me just recently, how much does it cost if I want to send one of my members here? And I said, I'll charge you the same thing Jesus charged me, nothing. And we could do that because men and women, students like you, support us through your donations, through your time, through shopping at Harvest Thrift Store. So thank you for letting us share the love of God and the light of God in some of the darkest places, the broken hearts of men and women.

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2: This is a public service announcement from the American Red Cross regarding thunderstorm safety. Postpone any outdoor activities if thunderstorms are likely to occur. Many people struck by lightning are not in the area where rain is actively occurring. The National Weather Service recommends staying inside for at least 30 minutes after the last thunderclap. If you are driving and have poor visibility, try to safely exit the roadway and park. Stay in the vehicle and turn on the emergency flashers until the heavy rain ends. If you are outside and cannot reach a safe building, avoid high ground, water, tall isolated trees, and metal objects such as fences or bleachers. Picnic shelters, dugouts, and sheds are not safe during a severe thunderstorm. If you see any downed power lines, stay away from them and report them immediately. If the thunder roars, go indoors.

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1: Well, good day. 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Hi, I'm Donald Dealey, pastor of West End Church, welcoming you to sit back and listen to another service and a message that God has sent to our church. 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If you do not know Christ as your Savior, we hope and pray that today you will accept Him. West End Church is located at 3050 Old Dark Road, Alexander City, Alabama. Our phone number is 256-234-2130. 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We would love to hear from you. All right. 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
2: But, I'm excited. I'm excited to be up here. Probably not going to look at most of y'all. I'm probably going to look over there or down here somewhere. So don't get mad and leave. Not going to do this forever, I hope, unless the Lord calls me to it. I'm not doing this forever. So anyway, so y'all just pray for me, please. So before I start chasing, everybody that can, I'd like to ask y'all to stand for the reading of God's Word. We're going to start off in two places. We're going to start off in Matthew 5, verse 6. It's just going to be that one verse, then we're going to go over to John chapter 6, verses 31 through 37. Matthew 5, verse 6 says, "Blessed are they which do hunger and thirst after righteousness, for they shall be filled." And then John chapter 6, verse 31 through 37. It says, "Our fathers did eat manna in the desert, as it is written. He gave them bread from heaven to eat. Then Jesus said unto them, Verily, verily, I say unto you, Moses gave you not that bread from heaven, but my Father giveth it you the bread from heaven. For the bread of God is he which cometh down from heaven and giveth life unto the world. Then said they unto him, Lord, evermore give us this bread. 35 says, And Jesus said unto them, I am the bread of life. He that cometh to me shall never hunger, and he that believeth on me shall never thirst. 36 But I said unto you, that ye also have seen me, and believe not. 37 All that the Father give me shall come to me, and him that cometh to me I will in no wise cast out." Let's pray. Father God, we come to you this morning in thankfulness, God. We thank you for everything that you've done for us, Lord, all the things that you have in store for us, God, and everything that you're doing right now, Father. Lord, I ask that you would just come down and be with us. Lord, we come to this church expecting you to do great, mighty things in this service. Father God, I ask that you be with me as I bring forth this message that you've given me to this church. God, we thank you for your love and kindness. Lord, we thank you for your grace and mercy, Father. Lord, all these things in Jesus' name we pray. Amen. If I had a question, I'm going to copy Brother Donald real quick. If I had a question or a topic, it would be, are you spiritually hungry? If y'all remember, I don't remember how long ago, but I have done that EAT before. And, that's what we're going to do today. So, I do have a question, though. What is spiritual hunger? Per definition, spiritual hunger refers to the deep innate longing within the human soul for a relationship with God and the fulfillment that comes from knowing Him. It is the desire for spiritual nourishment and growth. Now, the last part of that definition, it says it's similar to physical hunger, but pertaining to the soul's need for divine connection and truth. You see, when we're spiritually hungry, there's a need in us that's got to be taken care of. So how do we fill that need? Mackenzie, I'm glad you asked. Kind of like when we're physically hungry, we've got to eat some food, right? We've got to eat some food to satisfy our body. But see, the eat that I'm talking about satisfies our soul. The word eat, the spiritual eat, can be broken down into three separate parts. You've got the E, which is effort, A, attitude, and T is team, right? Be broken down in those three. So we're going to start with E. We're going to start with effort. When we are spiritually hungry, we have to put forth effort for our souls to be fed. If we're going to walk this path that the Lord has laid out for us, such as our spiritual walk with Christ, then we've got to put forth effort and equip ourselves with the full armor of God. You see, our spiritual walk is not exactly a walk in the park. It's not. The scripture tells us in Ephesians 6, 10 through 13, it says, "Finally, my brethren, be strong in the Lord and in the power of his might. Put on the whole armor of God that you may be able to stand against the wiles of the devil. For we wrestle not against flesh and blood, but against principalities, against powers, against the rulers of the darkness of this world, against spiritual wickedness in high places." And then 13 comes in. "Wherefore take unto you the whole armor of God, that ye may be able to withstand in the evil day, having done all to stand." It goes on telling us to gird our waist with truth, put on the breastplate of righteousness, to shod our feet with the preparation of the gospel of peace, and above all, take the shield of faith, the helmet of salvation, and the sword of the Spirit, which is the word of God. Verse 18 tells us to pray always with all the prayer and supplication in the Spirit, being watchful to this end with all perseverance and supplication for all the saints. So we've got our E right there. We've got to put forth effort, right? We've got to put forth effort in our walk with Christ so that we can be spiritually fed. All right, so we've got the E taken care of. Now, we're going to go to the A. And I know a lot of us know the story about Moses leading the Israelites out of Egypt, right? Most of us have all heard that story before. And we're going to talk about their attitude for a little bit while they're in the wilderness. All right. The Bible talks in Exodus chapter 14, verses 11 through 12. And let me get off chase the squirrel real quick. Before we go any farther, there's 8 verses that I've got labeled on my Bible. So if you get tired of flipping, it's okay. You can just stare at me. I'll read them. Anyways, I didn't know how many tabs I was going to have to use. Brother Donald didn't tell me that. But we're going to make it through. All right. There's that one. Mackenzie, you can put a check by that squirrel if you want. All right. Exodus 14, verses 11 through 12. It talks about the attitude of the Israelites. Now, this is after Moses led them out, and they made camp by the sea. All right. Exodus 14, 11 and 12. "And they said unto Moses, because there were no graves in Egypt, hast thou taken us away to die in the wilderness? Wherefore hast thou dealt thus with us to carry us forth out of Egypt?" 12 says, "Is not this the word that we did tell thee in Egypt, saying, Let us alone, that we may serve the Egyptians." "Let us alone, that we may serve the Egyptians. For it had been better for us to serve the Egyptians than that we would die in the wilderness." Right there shows us that their attitudes were not in line with God. They would have rather stayed being slaves to Egypt than being servants of the Lord. He gave them the way out of Egypt through Moses, yet once they seen Pharaoh draw near with his army, because this is right after they see Pharaoh, their attitudes changed. You see, that's kind of like us, though. Our attitudes can be pretty sharp and focused when everything's going good in our lives. But when things start to waver, or things start to change and not go our way, our attitudes start to waver and change. So going back to E, right, we've got our effort. And now we're talking about the Israelites' attitude, how that's comparing to our attitudes sometimes. Normally it's when we face adversity, though, right? Just like them, and we're about to find out that the story hadn't ended right there with the Israelites. Because when we keep reading, we see them complain, then God blesses them, then they're happy. Then they complain, God blesses them, then they're happy. Then they complain, God blesses them, and they're happy again. But see, we're only happy when we get stuff. Why is it that we're only happy when we're getting stuff? And woe me. I try and keep a lot of my business outside. Not a lot of people know what goes on. But I'm going to tell you what. I'm sick and tired of vehicles. That's all I'm going to say. I'm tired of them. Whatever me and Brother Johnny rode yesterday, I'd rather ride that thing. We was having a blast. I don't know if y'all have seen that on Facebook or not, but there's two big old boys having fun. on whatever contraption that was. Anyways, that's two. Mark that one down too. All right, I done lost my spot. Golly. Anyways, all right, so we're only happy when we're being blessed and getting something, okay? Well, we're about to find out everything that the Lord told them through Moses. The next two verses, 13 says, "And Moses said unto the people, Fear ye not, stand still, and see the salvation of the Lord, which he will shew to you today. For the Egyptians whom ye have seen today, ye shall see them again no more forever. The Lord shall fight for you and shall hold your peace." Now that's not where their walk ends, by no means. Moses would continue to lead them through the wilderness, wandering for 40 years. After crossing the Red Sea, and once they entered the wilderness, they traveled 3 days without water and found the water at Marah to be bitter. The people grumbled, right there, they're complaining against Moses, and God showed him a log to throw in the water, making it sweet. Okay, so now they're happy they've got sweet water, it's not bitter. All right, they complained of starvation, so God responded by promising them quail and manna. Quail came in the evening, and manna, which was bread from the heaven, appeared on the ground in the morning, providing food for the people. All right, they're happy. The Israelites continued to thirst and doubt. All right, so now they're doubting. So the Lord instructed Moses to strike a rock, which gave water to the people. Now they're happy. They're not thirsty. They're not doubting anymore. You see, the purpose of their journey was essentially to test their faith and to test their obedience to God. Because they had to rely on God to get everything that they needed. So once we put forth effort and we do our part to get closer to God, while we have a good attitude about it, the Lord will bless us. I don't think y'all understand. When we put forth the effort, when we put on our full armor of God, and we have a good attitude about it, not just put it on and... When we have a good attitude about it, thank you, Lord. You start praising Him and giving Him the worship, all of His blessings are going to come down on us. Because see, it says the 40 years were a preparation for them to eventually enter and possess the land flowing with milk and honey. Now I'm going to stop right there, and we're going to switch over to 1 Thessalonians chapter 5, verse 16, 17, and 18. It says, rejoice always, pray without ceasing, in everything give thanks, for this is the will of God in Christ Jesus concerning you. Amen. Rejoice always. Thank you, Lord. Amen. Rejoice only in the good times? No. Rejoice when we're struggling? No. Rejoice always. Whether it's good, whether it's steady, whether it's bad. Thank you, Lord. Pray without ceasing. Only pray when it's bad? Only pray when it's good? No. Pray always. Without ceasing, never stop prayer. And the last part of that, in everything, in the good and the bad, and the steady, give thanks. For this is the will of God in Christ Jesus concerning you. So when we put forth effort and have a good attitude in our walk with Christ, we will find ourselves closer to the blessings God has in store for us. All right. I didn't tell y'all before, but it's going to be short. So y'all should get a good seat. I hope. All right. Now lastly, I actually put this in there for my teens because I really didn't know what this meant. I didn't know that T meant somebody else's business. I didn't know that. But now lastly, the T, and no, I'm not talking about sweet tea from McDonald's or somebody else's business. We've covered effort and attitude. Now let's talk about teamwork. The Bible talks about teamwork in many places and aspects. It's in our friendships, it's in our marriages, it's in our community. It is everywhere, all the time. Anywhere you look, you can see teamwork, or you could also see the lack of teamwork. But in every aspect of our life, teamwork plays a big role, whether it's there and it's doing good, or it's a lack of teamwork and something's not flowing. All right? In Proverbs 27, verse 17, it says, "As iron sharpens iron, so a man sharpens the countenance of his friend." Ecclesiastes 4:9 says that two are better than one because they have a good reward for their labor. Verse 10 says, "For if they fall, one will lift up his companion, but woe to him who is alone when he falls, for he has no one to help him up." It's good when you're not alone. You know, I tell the teens a lot, and I know I've written this down somewhere, and this is what I told Lori last night I didn't want to do, but I'm about to do it. I tell the teens a lot, we need to surround ourselves with like-minded Christians, people that are going to lift us up versus pull us down. And I don't know all of the teens that were here when I was a teen here, but when our youth leader, he had done a lesson, and it stuck with me, and I'd done it one of our first, you know, Wednesday nights with when me and Lori took over. But he had somebody up in a chair, and one was just standing on the floor. And it was almost like displaying how easier it is to pull somebody down versus, you know, picking them up. When we surround ourselves with people that are going to lift us up versus pull us down, it's a lot easier to eat. It's a lot easier to put forth that effort. It's a lot easier to have a good attitude. And it's a lot easier to work as a team. Because you see, this is our team right here. And when we surround ourselves with our team, it goes hand in hand with all of the other ones. If we surround ourselves with our team, our effort is good and our attitudes are good. If we have a good attitude around our team, then we're going to put forth good effort. If we have good effort with our team, then all of our attitudes are going to be good. You can't have one without the others. You can't have this one without the other one. But I have realized that within that whole EAT phrase or that acronym, teamwork is the biggest one. And it comes at the end. You see, we've got to surround ourselves with like-minded Christians. We've got to. Because if we don't, yeah, we may be able to, you know, withstand for a little bit. But it's a lot easier when we've got people that are going to lift us up, help us out, hold us accountable. Because it's a little easier to slide off and slip away and do those things that you used to do when you don't have those like-minded Christians around you. It's easier to fall into those traps of the devil when you don't have somebody holding you accountable. So we've got to hold each other accountable as a church and as a family and as our team. Here we go again. All right. 1 Corinthians 12 talks about the church, comparing the church to a body with many parts, each with a different function, but they're all essential for the whole to work together effectively as a team. 1 Corinthians 12 through 27 says, "For as the body is one and hath many members, and all the members of that one body, being many, are one body, so also is Christ. For by one Spirit we are all baptized into one body, whether we be Jews or Gentiles, whether we be bond or free, and have all been made to drink into one Spirit. For the body is not one member, but many. If the foot shall say, 'Because I am not the hand, I am not of the body,' is it therefore not of the body? And if the ear shall say, 'Because I am not the eye, I am not of the body,' is it therefore not of the body? If the whole body were an eye, where were the hearing? If the whole were a hearing, where were the smelling? But now hath God set the members, every one of them, in the body, as it hath pleased him. And if they were all one member, where were the body? But now are they many members, yet but one body. And the eye cannot say unto the hand, 'I have no need of you.' So we can't say to our brother or sister that I don't need you. This church doesn't need you. Essentially, that's what I'm getting from that scripture. I can't tell you, you don't need to be here. You can, you know, I don't need you. You can go. And on the flip side of that, which it's about to say, oh yeah, we need you. Like you stay, but y'all can go. We need this side, but we don't need that side. That's what it's telling us right here. And it says right after that, and I cannot say unto the hand, I have no need of thee, nor again the head to the feet, I have no need of you. Nay, much more, those members of the body which seem to be more feeble are necessary. They are necessary. For our comely parts, I missed one, hang on. 23, and those members of the body which we think to be less honorable, upon these we bestow more abundant honor, and our uncomely parts have more abundant comeliness. 24 says, for our comely parts have no need, but God had tempered the body together, having given more abundant honor to that part which lacked. 25, that there should be no schism, which I've figured out what that word is. It means no division or separation. Amen. Now I'm going to go back and read that, and I'm gonna slide in division, where that word is. And it says that there should be no division in the body. This is our body right here. That there should be no division in the body, but that the members should have the same care one for another. And whether one member suffers, all the members suffer with it. Or one member be honored, all the members rejoice with it. Now ye are the body of Christ, and members in particular. That sounds a lot like team, doesn't it? Sounds a lot like teamwork. It sounds a lot like effort, and it sounds a lot like attitude. We can't have a good attitude when we're telling them, oh, we don't need you, you can go ahead and, yeah. The church don't need you. We can't have a good attitude when we're only lifting this side up and we're putting that side down. Or if we're lifting this side up and putting this side down. We are all the body of Christ. We are not just one separate section. Versus this separate section, versus that separate section, versus that separate section. We are the whole body, and we have got to put forth effort. We have got to have a good attitude so that we can work as a team. Because once we start working as a team, those first two are just going to slide right in. Once we put the one that's the most important part of our teamwork, he's going to fill us and open our eyes and show us what good effort looks like. He's going to touch our spirit and he's going to touch our soul and let us feel what having a good attitude feels like. Once we put him ahead of everything else, our team is going to work just fine. And what we just read right there, this is our team and we're the body of Christ. And we've got to remember that. Woe to me. Because sometimes it's hard doing all these things, doing all this and that. Now, I understand. I truly do. I didn't realize it when I was a teenager, but a lot of stuff got to happen for a church service to be fluid. It really does. And David, it just so happened to be me and you this time. Amen. I'm going to keep my mouth shut next time, though. I'm going to sit over there and I'm going to wait for Johnny Forbes to say something. I ain't going to say a word. I may even be sick at the next deacon meeting. I don't know. Anyways, I'm trying my best.

0: try my best. All right. Going off of 1 Corinthians 12 right there, in Ephesians 4, 11 through 16, the Apostle Paul describes how in the body of Christ, which we just talked about, different members with various gifts work together, contributing to the overall growth and health of the church. So whatever it may be, we all have a role in the church, and it involves working together as a team. Now look, I know we have been in a lot of scripture. 1, 2, 3, 4, 5, 6. I ain't even saying, not even going to say it. She was waiting on me to say the number that comes after 6, but I'm not going to do it. If y'all don't know what I'm talking about, just ask McKenzie or McCain. I'm sure he knows too. Anyways, I know we've been in a lot of scripture so far, but I'm almost positive this is the last one. This is my last tab. And after that, we're going to hurry up and be done. But I want us to look at Hebrews chapter 10, verses 24 and 25. And if y'all will, I want y'all to read it with me. Especially 24. And it didn't hit me until I almost finished my lesson. Hebrews 10, verse 24 says, "And let us consider one another to provoke unto love and to good works." 25, "Not forsaking the assembling of ourselves together as the manner of some is, but exhorting one another, and so much the more as you see the day approaching." All right, we're going to break down verse 24 real quick. It says, consider one another, which implies a conscious, intentional effort to think about the believers, to think about other believers, their needs, and how to best support them. Effort has to be intentional. To stir up love, meaning not to just feel love, but to actively provoke or stimulate it in others, making it more powerful. When you have a good attitude around other people, it's contagious. Attitude is contagious. Make it good. And good works. It's not enough to feel love, but as believers are called to demonstrate it through our actions. Teamwork will bring us closer. That one verse has all three of those aspects in it. It's got our effort. Consider one another. It's got to be intentional. Our attitude, which is contagious, so we've got to make it a good one. And teamwork. Once we start working as a team, it will bring us closer. We've got to lift each other up and hold each other accountable. David, I'm about to close, so if you'll play something. I've got one last thing to talk about. I want to tell you about two different types of people. And if you've heard my whole eat thing, you've already heard this. But I want to say it as a reminder. Not just for y'all, but for me. There's two types of people. There's one that's hungry, and then there's one that just wants to be fed. You see, this whole lesson, it's really focusing on that one that's hungry. But then it's showing us the one that just wants to be fed. See, when you think about Moses taking the Israelites out of Egypt, were they really hungry, or did they just want to be fed? Going off of this little lesson that I made, it seems like they just wanted to be fed. Because once the Lord started blessing them with these certain things, they got happy. Well, then they started complaining. It is kind of loud. I don't really feel like going to church today. I might just watch it. I don't like old Colin. I don't like the way his hair looks. It just bothers me. I don't know. I'm not going to church today. But see, the difference in just being fed versus being hungry, I tell this to the football players almost every Friday night. If you're hungry enough, you're going to find something to eat. That's right. Yeah. If you're hungry enough, you're going to put forth effort to get some food. Regardless of the circumstance, regardless of the situation, regardless if he or she says that you can't have anything to eat, you're going to go somewhere else and find some food. You're going to do everything in your power, in your body, to get something to eat. You're going to do whatever it takes to be fed. The one that just wants to be fed and somebody bring them some food, they've got food in the cabinet. They're just sitting down waiting for somebody to bring it to them. They don't want to get up and do the work. They don't want to get up and put forth the effort to get fed. They just want somebody to feed them, and that's it. They want to sit like a lump on a log and just sit there. How's Brandon sitting? He's just sitting. Right? Now, I'm not saying anything bad about Brandon. I'm not. I love Brandon to death. But a lot of times, again, woe to me. I'll admit, I'm not always hungry when I walk through those doors. Sometimes I just want to come in and be fed. But we've got to change our mentality about that. And we've got to start being hungry for the Word of God. We've got to start coming into this church being hungry and not just wanting to be fed. So that when we put forth that effort and have a good attitude, our team will prosper and we will grow. Y'all understand what I'm saying? We've got to come into this church hungry for the Word of God. We've got to come into this church hungry, wanting Him to show up and show out. Show up and do great and mighty things in this church. Brother Donald sees it. He sees the vision. He's got the vision. The Lord's waiting on us to do something about it. He's waiting on us to show up and give Him everything in our power, everything that we have in us, to Him.
1: 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Please tell somebody about this program. If you do not have a church home, we invite you to come and visit us at our church, which is located at 3050 Old Dark Road, Alexander City, Alabama. 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
1: It's okay to not be okay. I'm beautifully broken. These are some platitudes circling around social media these days, giving the impression we should accept, even celebrate, being eternally stuck in the fight or flight mode. The Bible instructs us to think on things that are true, noble, right, pure, lovely, admirable, excellent, and praiseworthy. Hello, I'm Cherie Hall of C.S. Hall Counseling, a happy supporter of the Well 88.7. I've recently added a remarkable tool to my counseling practice. IASIS Microcurrent Neurofeedback is a long name for a 15-minute treatment designed to aid in achieving balance and relaxation within the nervous system. It improves communication in the brain, heart, and gut, leading to overall well-being and positive thoughts. Healing the environment in the brain, reducing the fight or flight mode, can allow you to be okay with being okay and being beautifully whole and healed. 334-444-6140 for more information.
2: 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Install storm shutters, accordion shutters, and impact glass, as well as sealing outside wall openings. NOAA also recommends contacting your insurance company or agent to ask for a checkup and make sure that you have enough insurance to repair or even replace your home and belongings. Home and renter's insurance does not cover flooding, so you would need a separate policy for that. Note also that most flood insurance policies require a 30-day waiting period before taking effect.

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1: Are you still looking for that perfect church? Well, I'm sorry, ours ain't it. Hi, I'm Brother Tim Davis from Beulah Baptist Church. Reason our church is not perfect is we're full of people that's not perfect. People with problems, hurtings, troubles, probably a lot like yours. But we believe that Jesus said, "Come to me, all you who are heavy laden, and I'll give you rest." Don't you want that rest? Jesus also taught us that church should be a hospital for the broken and not a country club for the righteous. Come get some healing. Sundays at 9 and 11 a.m. 256-825-6515.
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3: 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That can be your safe place. 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
2: 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I'm Steve Cubby Culberson, and welcome to CCM Gold. 3 hours of contemporary Christian music from 1970 to 2000 and beyond. You'll hear songs that you haven't heard in a long time, and maybe some songs that you've never heard before. So sit back, have a cup of coffee, and enjoy the oldies.

That's DeGarmo and Key from 1987. That's rock solid. Hey, good morning, everybody. It's Saturday, and it's time for CCM Gold. And I'll be here for the next 3 hours with the best in contemporary Christian music, the greatest hits from 1970 up until 2000 and beyond. Like this one from Bruce Carroll. This is Shadow and Light.

Yes, I'm Shadow and Light from Bruce Carroll on Weekend Praise. Let's look at our Saturday morning weather forecast. It could be kind of testy today. It looks like a 100% chance of showers and thunderstorms. We have hurricanes, you know, knocking on the door at in our Gulf Coast. And so we just got to be cautious about everything that goes on throughout the day. Highs today going to be somewhere around 77 degrees. Yeah, it's going to be breezy at times. In fact, heavy wind and rain throughout the day. An 80% chance of showers and thunderstorms. Then tonight, there's a 40% chance of showers and mostly cloudy. The low's near 60 degrees. For Sunday, more cloudy skies, becoming sunny by late afternoon, actually, with highs on Sunday somewhere around 76. Sunday night's low about 60 degrees and mostly clear. But either way, I encourage you to continue to listen to your local weather forecast and just continue to watch with all the storm coming up from Assisi. It's going to be one of those things where it could be potentially really bad in some places. We, of course, when hurricanes come, we around this area tend to watch for the tornadoes that spawn from those kinds of storms. So just be cautious about that and pay attention throughout the next 24 hours to be sure that you are in your safe place. We want to make sure that you are safe. Coming up, we got Stephen Curtis Chapman. 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

From 1990, that's For Him and Where There Is Faith. Let's look at our scripture for this Saturday, October the 10th. We'll go to the book of Proverbs, chapter 19, verses 20 and 21. If you'll join me there this morning, Proverbs 19, verses 20 and 21. Listen to counsel and receive discipline, that you may be wise in the end of your days. Many thoughts are in a man's heart, but it's the counsel of Yahweh that will stand. Yes, be wise and listen to counsel. That is something that we all need to hear and take heed to. Wayne Watson coming up with more of you.

0: This is a public service announcement from Auburn Bank for how to avoid falling victim to phishing scams. First, be wary of any email with urgent requests for personal information. Typically, the scammers are looking for you to give an immediate reaction so they can take your personal information. Be cautious of any emails that are not personalized to you or contain spelling errors or awkward syntax and phrasing, as these are indications that the sender is not a native English speaker. Be watchful of personalized emails that ask for your financial information. For instance, your bank will never ask you through email for your PIN or bank account number. Also, do not click on email links to go to web pages. Instead, call your bank on the telephone or look up the address in your own internet browser. When you do need to give out a credit card number, make sure you are only doing so over the phone or with a secure website. Verify that the site has a padlock or key icon at the bottom and the internet address begins with HTTPS and not merely HTTP. With online banking, you can also regularly check your account and bank statements to make sure that all transactions are legitimate.
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That's Carmen from 1985, and the destination is there. Did you know that today is National Angel Food Cake Day? Angel Food Cake. Okay. I like it. It's also National Cake Decorating Day, so if you got some angel food cake, you can decorate it, I guess. It's also National Chess Day. Anybody play chess? You know, I learned how to play chess in high school. We had a chess club, actually. It was part of our study hall, which we probably should have studied more than we played chess. But I learned how, and I'm not very good at it because some of these guys that play chess can see multiple moves ahead. They can see and anticipate what's going to happen, and I'm just not very good at that. But it's a pretty fun game, actually. It takes some strategy, and maybe that's where I fall short. Coming up, here's a new song and Rhythm of the World on Weekend Praise 88.7. Good Saturday morning, everybody.

That is Greg Long from 1996 and Days of Grace. And yes, we are continuing to watch Hurricane Isaias. You know, I went to, I had to go actually to YouTube, and you type in, how do you pronounce the name of the hurricane? And this guy clearly said it's Isaias. Isaias. So there it is. Kathy Tricoli coming up with I Call Him Love from 1997 on Praise 88.7.

Leslie Phillips from 1987. That's By My Spirit. Coming up, we're going to hear from Petra. 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

Brian Duncan from 1986, that's Your Everlasting Love. No birthdays locally on the list today. We did have one of our celebrity artists that had a birthday yesterday, Lecrae. We saw Lecrae a couple of years ago at Winter Jam. He was born on this date in history in 1979, so happy birthday, Lecrae. Coming up, Chris Rice from 1998. This is Big Enough.

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1: We'd like to thank all the Praise 88.7 listeners for being involved in His Place and Hosanna Home. 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You supported us with your prayers, your donations, with your physical presence. And we'd love to invite those of you that don't know about us, and we realize that's a lot because this community is growing. Come out and visit us at His Place, 1524 County Road 14 in Lafayette, or Hosanna Home, 18047 Highway 431 North in Lafayette. It's weird. We've got our offices right here in the back of Harvest Thrift Store. You can come out and visit there. But our men's and women's home are both in the Lafayette area. But that's not a far drive, and it's a pretty drive. But we're the only program that I know of in this area that doesn't charge for their services. We've never charged. A pastor asked me just recently, how much does it cost if I want to send one of my members here? And I said, I'll charge you the same thing Jesus charged me. Nothing. And we can do that because men and women, students like you, support us through your donations, through your time, through shopping at Harvest Thrift Store. So thank you for letting us share the love of God and the light of God in some of the darkest places, the broken hearts of men and women.
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3: I think that the way I'm advancing the kingdom is just being a loyal friend and a good example to non-believers and also Christians, just trying to not contradict myself and get rid of all hypocrisy and just to live for Christ.

This is Your Time from Michael W. Smith from 2003. Got a song I'm going to dedicate to my good friend John. I met him last night at the Mercy Me concert over in Columbus, Georgia. And he and his wife were there. Loved the show. They listened to Praise 887 24 hours a day, 7 days a week. And we appreciate them so much. So here's a brand new song. Not a brand new song. This is one of Mercy Me's first hits, actually. It was on one of their first albums. This is called In the Blink of an Eye on Praise 887.

The Warrior is a Child from 1984. That's Twyla Paris. Coming up, Brian Duncan with the Sweet Comfort Band. This is I Love You With My Life. Weekend Praise with Cubby.

From 1982, this is Keith Green. I will give thanks to the Lord. Top of the 8 o'clock hour, let's look at our weather forecast. Of course, we continue to watch the progress of Hurricane Isaias. I learned how to pronounce that today. Thank you very much. And of course, we're continuing to watch, of course, anything that might come from that, like as in tornadoes. We hope that most of that is going to pass on through us and there not be a lot of damage, of course, but I know the coast got hit pretty hard last night, and so we continue to pray for those folks down there because there was some damage on the coast of the Florida Panhandle and down in the coast of Alabama. Anyway, here we go with the weather forecast. It looks like today is going to be an 80% chance of showers and high breezy weather at times. Yeah, we're going to have some wind. Highs near 77. Tonight, there's a low of about 60 degrees and a 40% chance of rain and mostly cloudy. Then for Sunday, we'll start cloudy, then become sunny by the afternoon with highs on Sunday around 76. Sunday night's low about 60 degrees and mostly clear. And your Columbus Day forecast on Monday, we're looking at sunshine. Highs around 85 or so, with Monday night's low about 61 and clear. Now, here's Stephen Curtis Chapman from 1994. 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

Lefevre and Broken Heart with Gospel Ship on Weekend Praise. Now here's Bruce Carroll from 1997. This is More Love to Thee.

The Basics of Life from For Him, 1995 on Praise 87. Those guys are amazing. You know, it's funny. I watch Andy Christman is the tenor singer for For Him. I watch on his YouTube channel. He has a weekly show where he interviews other artists, and that's pretty cool. I also am friends, actually, with one of the other guys on there, Kurt Sullivan. And we're not like, you know, best friends or anything, but I get his messages on a daily basis, actually. He posts something almost every day. He has got an in-home studio, and he does some recording right there in his own home. So it's pretty neat. Now we're going to hear from DeGarmo and Key, Let the Whole World Sing.

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East Alabama Youth for Christ reaches 11 to 19-year-olds who are lost and unchurched. We do that across seven counties: Chambers, Tallapoosa, Macon, Randolph, Russell, Montgomery, and Lee County. And one of the primary ways that we do that is through our juvenile justice ministry, where we go into facilities to bring the good news of Jesus Christ, to be the light of the world in the darkest places. 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

Welcome to Moments with the Bible, a broadcast ministry of a New Testament Assembly of Believers located in Auburn, Alabama. We invite you to remain with us for the next half hour or so for an in-depth look at the Word of God as we seek to understand and apply the Scriptures to our daily lives. Dear Heavenly Father, as we come before you, Lord, with an open book, the Bible, before us, we pray that the Holy Spirit would have His perfect, unfettered ministry in our lives. Illumine our understanding, Lord Jesus Christ, and grant us a deeper comprehension of the will of God in Christ Jesus concerning us. We pray in Jesus' name.

0: We need to overcome by the blood of the Lamb, by the word of our testimony. Be preoccupied with telling people about Jesus. Make your appeal to the blood of Jesus. Don't go around trying to defend yourself and telling other people that you're better than they think you are. Make your appeal to the blood of Jesus. My faith is based on nothing less than Jesus' blood and righteousness. I dare not trust the sweetest things, but wholly lean on Jesus' name. All other ground is sinking sand. When you try to stand on any other foundation, all other ground is sinking sand. We've overcome the devil by the blood of the Lamb and by the word of our testimony as we bear witness to the power and the efficacy of that blood. So he has defaming power, but we can overcome. In fact, Psalm 31 is a very interesting passage of Scripture, and I think that it is applicable in this context. Psalm 31, verse 19. Oh, how great is thy goodness, which thou hast laid up for them that fear thee, which thou hast wrought for them that trust in thee before the sons of men. Thou shalt hide them in the secret of thy presence from the pride of man. Thou shalt keep them secretly in a pavilion from the strife of tongues. The strife of tongues. Tongues that are wagging. Tongues that are talking, speaking evil of you. And notice the context of verse 17. Let me not be ashamed, O Lord, for I have called upon thee. Let the wicked be ashamed, and let them be silent in the grave. Let the lying lips be put to silence, which speak grievous things proudly and contemptuously against the righteous. In other words, God will shelter him from the strife of tongues. There is a secret pavilion and canopy in the secret place of the Most High for those who abide under the shadow of the Almighty. God can even turn false rumors around. He can cause the wrath of man to praise him and to further his purpose. And the remainder of wrath he will restrain. So there is the power to defame. There is also the power of destructive designs. And this is the case of the woman and the dragon's reaction to the catching up of the man-child company. Revelation 12 in verse 14. And we read here in verse 14, as we seek to slay the dragon power, and to the woman were given two wings of a great eagle. Now this is after the dragon saw that he was cast down unto the earth. He begins to persecute. Dioko. Literally the word dioko means to chase. He begins to chase after the woman, which brought forth the man child. And to the woman were given two wings of a great eagle, which means that the woman was provided the ability of rapid flight, that she might fly into the wilderness, into her place, where she is nourished or provided nourishment for a time and times and half a time from the face of the serpent. The devil has a destructive design. He has a hostile aim. He is chasing the woman. And yet God, as we said, in his protective care and custody of his children, has already made provision. She flees into her place. Now, if you'll look back at chapter 12, verse 6, we'll see that her place has been pre-prepared. And the woman fled into the wilderness, verse 6, where she hath a place prepared by God that they should feed her there 1,260 days. 1,260 days, 3.5 years, 42 months. Now, when does this take place? I believe it takes place in the first half of Daniel's 70th. Some saints are going to be going through that period. And they're not going to be caught away yet. Amen. And the dragon is going to persecute the woman. And it's interesting, in Revelation 17, the woman, the prostitute, the great harlot who rides the beast is going to be drunk with the blood of the saints and of the martyrs of Jesus. And so that false apostate religion is going to be pursuing after the woman too. And remember, the seven-headed beast is just the agent of the devil. And the devil's working through that political system along with the church, so-called, that is wedded to the secular state. And they're both going to oppose the true Christians. But she has a place prepared of God where they feed her, they nourish her, they provide, I believe, not only physical nourishment, but spiritual nourishment also. I believe this is when those who have understanding, as the book of Daniel chapter 11 says, those that have understanding will instruct many. I believe there's going to be timely instruction offered to this woman there in that place prepared by God that will equip her to be able to stand in her evil day and having done all to stand. This is how God thwarts the tactic of the dragon with respect to his destructive designs, his hostile aims to chase or to persecute the woman. Brothers and sisters, I believe that you have a place prepared by God where God is feeding you the Word of God, the source of true spiritual nourishment. Man shall not live by bread alone, Matthew 4 says, but by every word that proceedeth out of the mouth of God. Paul told the elders at Ephesus, he said, take heed to yourselves and to all the flock of God over which the Holy Spirit has made you overseers to feed the church of God, which he hath purchased with his own blood. In Jeremiah 3:15, as a result of people's deep-seated repentance, he said, I will give them shepherds after my own heart that will feed them with knowledge and with understanding. There's going to be a feeding place, a place prepared by God. I believe if you truly love the Lord Jesus Christ, even though the devil may be seeking to devour, even though he may be seeking to deceive, even though he may be seeking to draw you away after the ways of the world, even though he may be seeking to defame you before many, God has a prepared place for you where you will be fed, a safe haven where you'll be sheltered from the hellish assaults of Satan. A provided place of nourishment. A habitation of God by the Spirit. I want this place to be a place that God has pre-prepared for those who are hungry and thirsty and a time when there's a famine, not of bread nor of water, but a famine of hearing the words of the Lord so that they can resort to this safe haven and they can hear the Word of God preached where the Holy Spirit sit down from heaven, where Jesus can minister to their soul, where Jesus can strengthen them with all might according to His glorious power, unto all endurance and long-suffering with joyfulness. Even in the midst of perilous times. But brothers and sisters, if we don't flee to that place prepared by God, if we don't run for refuge to lay hold upon the word that God has given us in our day of opportunity, then we are not going to be sheltered from the murderous rage of Satan, from his redirected hostility from the man-child to the woman, from his destructive design that he has upon the woman. Are you fleeing? I believe the church ought to be a haven to which we flee. Is any sick among you? Where do you flee? You flee to the hospital? Flee to the doctor's office? He says, is any sick among you? Let him call for the elders of the church. And the prayer of faith will heal the sick and the Lord shall raise them up. And if they have committed sins, they shall be forgiven them. You have a personal problem, an offense that has separated former brethren. The Bible says, go to your brother and try to gain your brother, but if he doesn't hear you, take one or two more brethren and go and show him his fault. And if he will not hear you, go where? Tell the church. Go to the church for the resolution of long-standing and difficult problems. The church has become a vast referral agency today. They're referring everybody else to the psychologist or the psychiatrist or the doctors or the experts or a therapist. Brothers and sisters, there's a God in the church. And the church is to be a habitation of God by the Spirit where Jesus can show himself strong in behalf of his people. Where he can feed them. When he can engage in the holy ministry of soul cure, when he can give that which is needful for their soul's nourishment, where he can nourish them up in the words of faith and of sound doctrine. So in dealing with the dragon's tactics at every turn, whether it's his attempts to devour us, sudden translation, his attempts to draw us standing firm against his blandishments, his attempt to deceive us, developing a wholehearted love for the truth. His attempt to defame us, making our appeal to the blood of Jesus and preoccupying ourselves with bearing testimony to his word of truth. Whether it be his power of destructive design, that is his hostile intent to chase the woman, we need to seek out that place prepared by God, where He is afore prepared that we should be nourished up in the words of faith and of sound doctrine. And then we come to the power to drown. I believe the devil, the dragon, sometimes tries to overwhelm, to drown believers by inundating them with assaults, suggestions, trials, tribulations, or deep adversities. And in such cases, brothers and sisters, when the enemy cometh in like a flood of deep waters, deep adversity, deep trial. I'm not talking about a trial with a headache, even though that can be sometimes pretty deep if it's migraine. But I'm talking about trials where you don't even understand why you're going through, But it seems as though all the devil's power is focused in one area of your life. And he's coming in like a flood to inundate you. The Bible says in Isaiah 59:19, when the enemy cometh in like a flood, the Spirit of the Lord will raise up a standard against him. And here we see the enemy with all of his might out of his mouth casting forth a destructive flood to drown and carry away the believers. Look at verse 15. And the serpent cast out of his mouth water as a flood after the woman, that he might cause her to be carried away, caught in the current, and swept away. Carried away of the flood. Eventually, of course, to drown her. And the earth helped the woman, and the earth opened her mouth and swallowed up the flood which the dragon cast out of his mouth. This speaks to me of God providing an escape through dependence in Him so as to alter earthly circumstances to make a way when there seems to be no way. God can work in conjunction with the earth that He created. I think of the Apostle Paul in Acts chapter 16 when he was beaten with rods by the Philippian rulers and he was cast into the inner prison and he and Silas sang praises to God at midnight. The Bible says suddenly there was an earthquake. The foundations of the prison were shaken. All the doors were opened and every man's bands were loosed. And God brought conversion. He brought salvation to the household of the jailer who said, "What must I do to be saved?" But I don't think it's coincidental that that earthquake took place just at the time when Paul and Silas were singing praises to God at midnight. I believe that the earth helped the apostle. That God worked in conjunction with earthly created ordinances and circumstances so as to alter the condition of the apostle and to bring him out of prison into the light of day. I think of Korah and his company in Numbers chapter 16 when Korah led a rebellion against Moses and Aaron and how that in response to that rebellion, God caused the earth to open up and Korah and his company went down alive into the pit and the earth closed back. The earth helped Moses. It vindicated the fact that Moses and Aaron had the genuine call and Korah wasn't being led of the Lord. It was a form of judgment. I think of John Wesley and how I read about one time that John Wesley in his travels, he would many times ride horseback as well as in a carriage or coach to go to his preaching destinations. But he was riding horseback this time and his enemies plotted to either injure him or kill him. It would have injured him or perhaps killed him. They knew the trail or the road that he took and I don't know if he was traveling at night this time or dusk or during the daylight. I don't remember. But they put a rope across the roadway they knew that he was going to take his horse on. And they knew that if the horse was trotting or cantering along, that that rope would hit him and dismount him, injure him or kill him. And so they put that rope across his path. And John Wesley, when he was riding along, he never saw the rope. He was going along, riding his horse at a certain pace, and all of a sudden a mosquito bit him. We're talking about the earth helping. A mosquito bit him and he reached down to scratch his leg. And what he did, the rope went over the top of his head. And he escaped the machinations of his enemies. See, God can make a way when it seems like there is no way. I can remember another situation in my life. I had a financial situation one time that involved taxes. And It just looked like in the natural that, you know, you're wanting the Lord to bless or to open up a door in this area. And I found out through some minute technical tax situation that God had already prepared me to be in that situation that I thought was maybe something you want to believe to get out of. He prepared me to be in that situation because the tax code had an exception in it. That only people in that situation were entitled to certain privileges, and it really was a blessing in disguise. So God even worked in the tax code, and the earth helped me in that situation. What I'm saying, brothers and sisters, is that God is all wise. He's the all wise God. He knows everything you're going through. There's not a hair of your head that He hasn't already numbered. He knows when your enemies are putting a rope in the way. He knows when they're plotting against you. He knows when the dragon is chasing after you. And He knows when He casts forth that flood in a last gasp effort to do you in. He knows how to protect you. And sometimes He will raise up people, even people that aren't Christians, to stand in your defense to protect you. That's right. God will send help supernaturally, but sometimes by means of earthly circumstances in order to overthrow, thwart the tactics of the dragon. And then finally, there's the power to deploy, the devil's power to deploy. This is verse 17. And the dragon was wroth with the woman when he saw that she had escaped the flood that he had cast out of his mouth to carry her away with. And the dragon was wroth with the woman and went to make war with the remnant of her seed. He went to wage war. He deployed against the remnant of her seed, which keep the commandments of God and have or hold. The same Greek word means either have or hold the testimony of Jesus Christ. Brothers and sisters, there is a remnant in this last day according to the election of grace. There is a remnant that are going to be targeted by Satan, and he's going to wage war against them. And the only way we're going to be able to fight a good fight and stand is to lay hold upon the truth of God's Word and to hold fast to our testimony of Jesus Christ, not to muffle the mention of Jesus Christ, not to be ashamed of Him or of His words in this evil and adulterous generation, and to keep the commandments of God. I believe in this last day that before it's over, I know from Scripture that the requirements of government, the seven headed beast with the 10 horns and the 10 crowns, the requirements of government are going to conflict with the commandments of God. And the devil is going to try to wear out the saints of the Most High, maybe through prosecution or perhaps through persecution. He's going to wage war against the work of God in the earth and against the remnant of the woman's seed. And brothers and sisters, we need to make sure that we are keeping the commandments of God regardless of the personal cost. Like Daniel, willing to pray 3 times a day, even if it meant that we stood in opposition to the imperial edict. And we're to hold the testimony of Jesus Christ. Because we are engaged in a warfare. The devil has moved against us. He has massed and marshaled his forces. He has deployed against us in this last day. But God has made provision through the faithful keeping of God's commandments and the holding fast of what we have, that no man take our crown, holding firm to our testimony to God's truth, we'll be able to wage a good warfare. I'd like to turn in closing to 1 Timothy chapter 1, because here the Apostle Paul speaks of the need of Timothy as his younger understudy of waging a good warfare. And he gives him the means, the divinely provided means of waging this warfare. 1 Timothy 1 verse 18. This charge I commit unto thee, son Timothy, according to the prophecies which went before on thee, that thou by them mightest war a good warfare, holding faith and a good conscience, holding fast to your faith and to the confession of your faith without wavering, and a good conscience, a clean life, exercising yourself hereunto, as Acts 24:16 says, to have a conscience void of offense toward both God and man, holding faith in a good conscience, which some, having put away concerning faith, have made shipwreck, of whom is Hymenaeus and Alexander, whom I have delivered unto Satan, that they may learn not to blaspheme. Warring a good warfare. The devil is deployed against us. We have to counter his attacks. We have to anticipate his maneuvers. We have to engage in the fray by waging a good warfare. Warring a good warfare. According to the prophecies, according to the prophetic premonitions, the prophecies that the Lord has given us. The prophecies of Scripture, but also those prophecies, brothers and sisters, those special times when the Spirit of God has moved upon us and He has illuminated our minds and given us a special comfort from Scriptures so that we can bolster our confidence, so that we can hinge our hope upon the Holy Word of God. I love the word of the psalmist when he said, "In the multitude of my thoughts within me, thy comforts delight my soul." I believe that there are times when God ministers to you. Oh, you may not have someone call you out and lay hands upon you and prophesy to you, but God's prophesying to you through the Scriptures, as it were. As you read the word of God and the Holy Spirit bears witness with your spirit that this passage applies to your particular situation. I'm not talking about a word of knowledge. I'm talking about a word of comfort. That God comforts you, that you through the comfort and endurance of the Scriptures might have hope, and God ministers that comfort in time of trial in the multitude of your thoughts, which may be agitated and somewhat distracting. God's comforts will delight your soul, and you'll be able to wage a good warfare on the basis of those reassuring prophecies from Holy Scripture. Brothers and sisters, I believe we need to fill our hearts and minds with the Word of God, that we need to keep God's commandments and retain His words and hide His word in our hearts, that we sin not against Him in this last day, and we need to hold fast to our confession of faith and the testimony that God has given us of the full gospel, that the Lord might preserve us as the enemy deploys against us. I believe that there is amassing and there is a marshaling of the forces of Satan. Don't you sense it? And don't you feel it? That now at the close of the age, more and more governmental agency, which we know is but the agent of Satan, is beginning to more and more tighten the stranglehold upon the remnant of the woman's seed, that remnant of believers who are not going to compromise the commandments of God, and they're not going to give up their faith and their confidence in the Lord Jesus Christ and all of His promises, and they're going to live a life separated from the world. The enemy is beginning to deploy against them through government power. And brothers and sisters, God is going to grant us the victory because He has given us the power to slay the dragon power, to slay all of the power of darkness. He's given us authority over all the power of the devil, and nothing shall by any means harm us, but He will enable us to tread upon serpents and scorpions and to wage a good warfare. And as we resist the devil steadfast in the faith, he will flee from us. But what I want to add as a note of explanation to this presentation is that many of the remnant of her seed are going to be martyred. If you go on and read the rest of the book of Revelation, Revelation 13 speaks of the beast overcoming the saints, overcoming them in the sense that they are slain and they're killed. They're martyrs. Revelation 20 verse 4 speaks of a great company of martyrs that are going to be resurrected, known as the tribulation saints, resurrected at the end of the last 3.5 years of human history. They're going to be martyred, beheaded for the word of God and the testimony which they held. So know this, that just because the dragon can slay you, that does not mean that God has not given you power to slay the dragon power. Because then you can sing as you awake from the dust, "O death, where is thy sting? O grave, where is thy victory?" For the sting of death is sin, and the strength of sin is the law. But thanks be unto God, which giveth us the victory through our Lord Jesus Christ. Jesus bore the guilt of our sins on the cross, and He blotted out the handwriting of ordinances that was contrary to us. He nailed it to the cross. And brothers and sisters, He has made us free. And the hope of the gospel is a hope of resurrection. That if we go to the grave holding fast to God's commandments, keep His commandments, and holding fast our testimony to His truth, there will be a bright morning of resurrection. And after all, It's God who has the final word as to who has overcome, not the beast, not the dragon. Some will go down in death under the dragon's power, but they will arise to a better resurrection, and they will have dominion over him in the morning. Praise be to the Lord Jesus Christ. Nay, in all of these things, and he mentions peril, persecution, sword, tribulation, in all of these things, even when we're accounted as sheep for the slaughter, we are more than conquerors through him that loved us. He has given us power to slay the dragon power. May God help us to know where our place of safety is, whether it's being faithful to death, whether it's going, fleeing to that place pre-prepared where we're going to be nourished, whether it's appealing to the blood of Jesus and the word of our testimony and losing our desires to preserve our life in this world, whether it's to travail that is prompted by the Spirit as he seeks to make intercession through us, whether it's a healthy and wholehearted love for truth, whatever the means God has made available and provided, at every turn, God has given us the victory. He's given us power to slay the dragon power. Dear Heavenly Father, we recognize our need of you, Jesus, in this hour. Lord, we need you every moment. We need you to water this vineyard every moment and to keep us and to preserve us. Father, help us to say no to the devil's cup and to his table and say yes to the Lord's table and the Lord's cup. Lord Jesus Christ, we thank you that you shed your blood for us. We thank you that we've overcome the dragon by the blood of the Lamb and the word of our testimony. And we thank you for the fellowship of the saints in this place that you have prepared for our spiritual nourishment. We pray that you would continue to feed us with your word of grace and continue to keep us by your protective custody and your hand of care. In Jesus' name.
1: 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Are you washed in the blood of the Lamb?
2: 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Have a blessed day.

Jesus be the name. That's Elevation Worship on Praise 88.7. And welcome back, everybody. I'm Steve Cubby Coverson, and I'm going to be here until 5 this afternoon. So stick around all day long. Plus, we'll continue to give you some weather updates as we track Storm Isaias. Came ashore for us last night pretty late and has done some damage on the coast. We'll continue to pray for those folks down there. In the meantime, we'll watch to see what it does throughout the state of Alabama. Here's Seth Schleter coming up with Running Back to You on Praise 88.7.

0: 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Isn't that amazing on Praise 88.7? Now here's Casting Crowns and Crazy People.
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0: For King and Country, what are we waiting for on Praise 88.7? Let's look at our weather forecast for this 10 o'clock hour Central Time. We continue to watch the path of Hurricane Isaias, and it is moving throughout the state of Alabama. And, of course, it came on landfall late last night, and so we're continuing to watch. I know there's some damage along the way, but in the meantime, let's give you the weather forecast for what we have in our area. Today, we'll see an 80% chance for showers and thunderstorms throughout the day. Highs today going to be somewhere around 77 degrees. Tonight, a 40% chance of showers, mostly cloudy, the lows near 60. Then for Sunday, we'll start with cloudy skies, becoming sunny by the afternoon with highs near 76. Sunday night's low, about 60 degrees and mostly clear. Coming up, we've got Mercy Me, and wow, were they amazing last night in Columbus, Georgia. We went over to see them Thursday night, actually, and they were amazing. It was so, so good. Mercy Me, along with Jeremy Camp and Tim Timmons, Sam Wesley, those guys were awesome. We had such a great night over there. Praise 88.7 had a booth there. We saw so many of our good listeners, and thank you so much for coming by and visiting us. In the meantime, here's Mercy Me and their latest single, Wake Up Sleeper, on Praise 88.7.
1: Wake up, sleeper. It's time to rise and shine. There's a season to lay down, but right now just ain't that time.

That's one voice with more like Jesus on Praise 88.7. I got Jamie McDonald on the way. And congratulations to Jamie. I saw the replay last night of the Dove Awards, the 57th annual Dove Awards. That was a couple of nights ago. Jamie McDonald won New Artist of the Year. Yeah, I called it. That's right. A few months ago, I said, certainly, Jamie McDonald will win New Artist of the Year. And she did last night at the 57th annual Dove Awards in Nashville. Here she is with her brand new single. It features Tori Kelly. It's called A Million Chances. Right here on Praise 88.7.

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I like it. Brian Fowler, what I really need is you, Jesus. Yes, what great words this morning. And that is exactly what we really, really need is Jesus. And today, if you're a child of God, praise God for that and just continue to follow in his footsteps. But today, if you're listening to this radio station and you've not accepted Christ as your personal Savior, maybe today's the day. As we continue to track Hurricane Isaias, we realize that there are also storms in life that we go through. And sometimes when that happens, and if it hasn't already happened, I hate to tell you, it probably will, but we all face storms in our lives. But praise God, if you're a child of God, you have somewhere to turn to, someone to turn to. You have a place to go. You have a place of safety, a shelter, if you will. And that is in the arms of Jesus. So today, if you don't know Jesus as your personal Savior, today's the day. Today is the day of salvation for you. All you have to do is ask him into your heart. Just say, Father, I'm a sinner, and I repent of my sins. So, Father, I want to be a child of yours. I want to be a child of God. And right now, just give your heart to him and just pray that prayer. God, forgive me of my sins and bring me into your kingdom and as a child of God. And I'll live my life to serve and please you, Lord, in Jesus' name. It's pretty much that simple. That's the way that he wants us to be, humble before him. Rachel Purcell on the way with Keep Going.

0: your love.
1: This is a public service announcement from the American Red Cross regarding thunderstorm safety. Postpone any outdoor activities if thunderstorms are likely to occur. Many people struck by lightning are not in the area where rain is actively occurring. The National Weather Service recommends staying inside for at least 30 minutes after the last thunderclap. If you are driving and have poor visibility, try to safely exit the roadway and park. Stay in the vehicle and turn on the emergency flashers until the heavy rain ends. If you are outside and cannot reach a safe building, avoid high ground, water, tall isolated trees, and metal objects such as fences or bleachers. Picnic shelters, dugouts, and sheds are not safe during a severe thunderstorm. If you see any downed power lines, stay away from them and report them immediately. If the thunder roars, go indoors.

He's my rock and a hard place from Jay King on Praise 88.7. Here's a question for you this morning. What would be the worst thing you could hear from your Uber driver? What would it be? I got to say, well, I took a wrong turn about 100 miles back. So, your bill is going to be a little higher than it was. That would be horrible. Probably won't ever hear that, I hope. So, anyway, Tim Hagelin coming up with Enough on Weekend Praise 88.7 with Cubby.

That's Lauren Daigle and Hold On To Me on Praise 88.7. Got a song coming up from John Reddick. Remember now, he's going to be in concert in Columbus, Georgia. We were just there the other night, for mercy me. Well, we're going right back on November 5th. It's a Thursday night concert at the Columbus Civic Center. You don't want to miss it. John Reddick along with Hope Darst. I saw her on the 57th Annual Dove Awards just the other night. Sung her a massive hit, In the Mighty Name of Jesus. John Reddick is the headliner at this one, though. This is going to be the No Fear Tour, and he's going to be there with Hope Darst, and it's going to be an awesome night. You can get your tickets right here on praise887.com. Just go to our website, click the John Reddick No Fear button, and you can find your ticket link right there on our site. John Reddick and Hope Darst, Columbus, Georgia, on a Thursday, November 5th. Don't miss it. Here he is with No Fear.

0: floor. Lord, you can have all the glory. 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

This is a public service announcement from the National Oceanic and Atmospheric Administration with some home protection tips for hurricane season. To improve your home's ability to withstand hurricanes, trim trees, install storm shutters, accordion shutters, and impact glass, as well as sealing outside wall openings. NOAA also recommends contacting your insurance company or agent to ask for a checkup and make sure that you have enough insurance to repair or even replace your home and belongings. Home and renter's insurance does not cover flooding, so you would need a separate policy for that. Note also that most flood insurance policies require a 30-day waiting period before taking effect.

Yeah, that's Forrest Frank and OK on Praise 88.7. Got a song coming up from Brandon Lake and Lainey Wilson. It's the duet they recorded, Jesus, the Jesus I Know Now. I just watched them. I'm watching the replay as we speak. As a matter of fact, I watched the replay of the 57th Annual Dove Awards, and they sung that song on the show, and it was really, really very well done. Here they are, the Jesus I Know Now on Praise 88.7.

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That's Firm Foundation from Cody Carnes. Top of the noonday hour. Let's check our weather forecast as we continue to see the remnants of Hurricane Isaias. And it has, of course, made landfall last night, coming up through the state of Alabama and some of Mississippi as well. And so we'll continue to watch. In the meantime, here's our weather forecast. We'll see an 80% chance of showers throughout the day, highs around 77. Now tonight, that'll drop to about a 40% chance of rain, mostly cloudy, and the lows near 60. But for tomorrow, we'll start cloudy and a slight chance of showers, but we'll see highs at 76, and it should be sunny by the afternoon. Most of the hurricane and all the side storms should be passed by Sunday afternoon. Oh, yeah. So now here we go with Phil Wickham and Crowder. This is It Really Is Amazing Grace.

Yeah, I like that song. Kobe James and Abby McKinney and Shackles on Praise 88.7. Now here's Micah Tyler and Colton Dixon. This song currently went to number one. It is Perfectly.

Warren P., and I'm just passing through on Praise 88.7. Remember now, if you'd like to get your tickets for the John Reddick concert, you can do that at praise887.com. 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He'll be in concert on November 5th in Columbus, Georgia at the Columbus Civic Center with Hope Darst. 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
5: And Gigi's Cupcakes has partnered with Praise 88.7 and is honored to bless that winner with a gift of 4 regular Gigi's Cupcakes or a dozen minis, each one sprinkled with love.

Yes, that is Elevation Rhythm and Washed. Let me make a correction here. I just told you about the John Reddick concert. The No Fear Tour is coming to Columbus, Georgia, and it will be on Thursday, November 5th, starting at 7 o'clock Eastern, but it will be at Winbrook Baptist Church. It's a big, beautiful church there. Been to a couple of concerts there. It's a great place for a concert, but you don't want to miss it. It's going to be John Reddick, along with Hope Darst and Roman Collins. Again, that's Thursday, November 5th, 7 o'clock Eastern at Winbrook Baptist Church. You can get your tickets right on our website at praise887.com. Just click on the John Reddick No Fear box there, and you can see the ticket link. You can get them right there. Coming up, we got the J.J. Heller Band.

Oh, yeah, that's Seth Schleter and Valley of Worship on Praise 88.7 on this Saturday afternoon with the Cubster. Chris Tomlin's coming up next, a song along with Carrie Jo. But I saw where Chris Tomlin's daughter, Madison, recently celebrated her 12th birthday. So Chris honored her on his socials by saying, "Happy birthday to my precious Madison. Hard to believe you are 12 years old. The sweetest spirit and the most beautiful smile. I love you, sweetheart." He also brought her up on stage with him at the 57th Annual Dove Awards the other night. And she is a cutie, let me tell you. 12 years old. How about that? Here he is, Chris Tomlin, Carrie Jobe, and Crown Him on Praise 88.7.

0: When I found out my jeans were made using child labor in sweatshops, I wrote a letter to the company saying, reconsider your labor practices. A few months later, I get a letter back saying, thanks for being a loyal customer, and they included a coupon for a 25% discount on their jeans. So I got smart, wrote letters every day to all the stores that carry the brand, asking them to stop supporting the companies who use child labor in sweatshops. And I just kept getting letters back thanking me for my concerns and more coupons for more discounts on more jeans. So I'm telling my friend about it, and she flips out, saying that between all the letters and coupons, some paper company cut down a small forest, driving off two indigenous tribes, hundreds of endangered animals, killing thousands of plant species, some of which may have contained vaccines for HIV, cancer, and syphilis. Meanwhile, the guys cutting down the trees are 13-year-old kids who will work night and day for months just to save up enough money to buy a pair of jeans made by child labor in sweatshops.
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Rebecca St. James, The Battle is the Lord's on Praise 88.7 here on Saturday with Cubster. Coming up, we got Naomi Rain along with Bragg Worship. This is Fortress.

Charity Gale, I speak Jesus on Praise 88.7. I got Emerson Day on the way. She also was nominated for New Artist of the Year, along with Jamie McDonald and others. Man, that would have been a great choice as well. Here she is with No Smoke.

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2: 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The best time to buy anything at Harvest Thrift is while they still have it. 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

0: That's Bodie with Heaven Knows I Tried on Weekend Praise. I got Ann Wilson on the way with Who I Am to You.
1: The liar's whispering again. And lately it's been sounding like the truth.

0: This is a public service announcement. Are you prepared for a severe weather event? 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If you are in a multi-story building when a tornado comes, make sure to find a hallway in the center of the building, even if you don't have enough time to go to the lowest floor. In a mobile home, choose a safe place in a nearby sturdy building. Your mobile home park should have a designated shelter. That can be your safe place. No mobile home, however well it is constructed, is safe in a tornado. Know the difference between a tornado watch and a tornado warning. A tornado watch means conditions are such that a tornado is possible. A tornado warning means a tornado is actively occurring and you need to go to your safe space immediately.
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Forrest Frank, along with Thomas Rhett and Nothing Else. I got Megan Woods on the way. She also was nominated for New Artist of the Year. Here she is with Heaven Down Here.

my name is Hayden Garrett, and I love listening to Praise 88.7 The Will. Yay!

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Top of the 2 o'clock hour. Let's check our weather forecast for this afternoon. We continue to watch as Hurricane Isaias. Yeah, I had to learn how to say that. I went to YouTube and said, how do you pronounce the hurricane? It gave me in detail, Isaias. Okay. Well, it's made landfall, of course, last night, and some damage, of course, was done. And it continues to move north up through Mississippi and Alabama. And so we will just continue to keep an eye on that. Our weather forecast for tonight, though, we'll see about an 80% chance of showers tonight. Actually, no, that's going to change to about a 40% for tonight. Yeah. It will be cloudy, though, and the low's around 60. Now, on Sunday morning, we'll start cloudy, then become sunny by afternoon with highs around 76, Sunday night's low about 60, and mostly clear. Coming up, we've got SEU Worship. Here they are with a live version of What a God.

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Yes, Jeremy Camp and Walk by Faith on Praise 87. We enjoyed that guy last Thursday night over in Columbus, Georgia at the Civic Center there. Jeremy Camp opening the show with Tim Timmons and Sam Wesley. They opened the show for Mercy Me. And Jeremy Camp did a fantastic job. He's got a great band, a great testimony. He was so good on stage. We loved him. Now, Jamie McDonald coming up next. She is the new Artist of the Year, according to the 57th Annual Dove Awards. They were a couple of nights ago, and she was awarded new Artist of the Year, and much deserved. How about a round of applause for Jamie? Can we do that? Yeah. Here she is with Ain't No Way on Praise 88.7.

So we all want to be healthy. Have you ever thought about your home needing to be healthy? Many of our neighbors don't feel like their home is healthy and live in cold, damp, and unsafe conditions. But it doesn't have to be that way. 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Funds raised will be used as volunteers come and help these sweet homeowners repair their homes. 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And thanks again, and we look forward to seeing you at No More Shacks as we heal the homes through repairs.

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Cody Carnes and Run to the Father again and again and again. Now here's Elevation Rhythm. This is with Josiah Queen. It is amazing. Yes.

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That is Wake Up Sleeper, the latest single from Mercy Me. Wow, they were awesome in Columbus this past Thursday night. We saw them there along with Jeremy Camp, Tim Timmons, Sam Wesley. What an awesome show. And again, we had a booth there at Praise 887. Thank you guys for coming by and visiting. We had visits with so many of our good listeners. We appreciate you guys so much. Met some really, really nice people. Was able to put a name to a face and a face to a name. And so, yeah, it was awesome. Carrie Underwood coming up with Nothing But the Blood on Weekend Praise 88.7 with Cubby.

Riley Clemens, Over and Over on Praise 88.7. Here we are, top of the 4 o'clock hour Central Time. Tonight, we'll see a 40% chance of showers and mostly cloudy skies. The lows tonight around 60. Now, on Sunday, it'll be mostly cloudy early, becoming sunny by the afternoon with highs near 76. Sunday night's low about 60 and mostly clear. Here's Rachel Purcell.

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0: This is a public service announcement from Auburn Bank for how to avoid falling victim to phishing scams. First, be wary of any email with urgent requests for personal information. Typically, the scammers are looking for you to give an immediate reaction so they can take your personal information. Be cautious of any emails that are not personalized to you or contain spelling errors or awkward syntax and phrasing, as these are indications that the sender is not a native English speaker. Be watchful of personalized emails that ask for your financial information. 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Also, do not click on email links to go to web pages. Instead, call your bank on the telephone or look up the address in your own internet browser. 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Verify that the site has a padlock or key icon at the bottom and the internet address begins with HTTPS and not merely HTTP. With online banking, you can also regularly check your account and bank statements to make sure that all transactions are legitimate.
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Jeremy Camp and Revival on Praise 88.7. I saw on the Devil Words where he performed that song with Skillet, and that was amazing. You should see it. Here's the Newsboys.

Yeah, classic music from the Newsboys that shine. Hey, that about wraps it up for me on this Saturday, but I'll be back in the morning at 6 a.m. with the very best in contemporary Christian music right here on Praise 88.7. God bless you guys. Thanks for listening. I'll see you in the morning. Here's Ryan Stevenson.

on the floor. Lord, you can have all the glory. 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
1: Well, good day. 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Hi, I'm Donald Dealey, pastor of West End Church, welcoming you to sit back and listen to another service and a message that God has sent to our church. 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If you do not know Christ as your Savior, we hope and pray that today you will accept Him. West End Church is located at 3050 Old Dark Road, Alexander City, Alabama. Our phone number is 256-234-2130. You can call the church office for prayer, or you can write us at the same address. We would love to hear from you. All right, please, for the next few minutes, just sit back and join us as we go into our service at West End Church.
2: But, I'm excited. I'm excited to be up here. Probably not going to look at most of y'all. I'm probably going to look over there or down here somewhere. So don't get mad and leave. Not going to do this forever, I hope, unless the Lord calls me to it. I'm not doing this forever. So anyway, so y'all just pray for me, please. So before I start chasing, everybody that can, I'd like to ask y'all to stand for the reading of God's word. We're going to start off in two places. We're going to start off in Matthew 5, verse 6. It's just going to be that one verse. Then we're going to go over to John chapter 6, verses 31 through 37. Matthew 5, verse 6 says, "Blessed are they which do hunger and thirst after righteousness, for they shall be filled." And then John chapter 6, verse 31 through 37.

0: says, our fathers did eat manna in the desert, as it is written. He gave them bread from heaven to eat. Then Jesus said unto them, verily, verily, I say unto you, Moses gave you not that bread from heaven, but my Father giveth you the bread from heaven. For the bread of God is he which cometh down from heaven and giveth life unto the world. Then said they unto him, Lord, evermore give us this bread. 35 says, and Jesus said unto them, I am the bread of life. He that cometh to me shall never hunger, and he that believeth on me shall never thirst. 36, but I said unto you that ye also have seen me and believe not. 37, all that the Father give me shall come to me, and him that cometh to me I will in no wise cast out. Let's pray. Father God, we come to you this morning in thankfulness, God. We thank you for everything that you've done for us, Lord, all the things that you have in store for us, God, and everything that you're doing right now, Father. Lord, I ask that you would just come down and be with us. Lord, we come to this church expecting you to do great, mighty things in this service. Father God, I ask that you be with me as I bring forth this message that you've given me to this church. God, we thank you for your love and kindness. Lord, we thank you for your grace and mercy, Father. Lord, all these things in Jesus' name we pray. Amen. If I had a question, I'm going to copy Brother Donald real quick. If I had a question or a topic, it would be, are you spiritually hungry? If y'all remember, I don't remember how long ago, but I had done that eat before. And, well, that's what we're going to do today. So, I do have a question, though. What is spiritual hunger? Per definition, spiritual hunger refers to the deep innate longing within the human soul for a relationship with God and the fulfillment that comes from knowing him. It is the desire for spiritual nourishment and growth. Now, the last part of that definition, it says it's similar to physical hunger, but pertaining to the soul's need for divine connection and truth. You see, when we're spiritually hungry, there's a need in us that's got to be taken care of. So how do we fill that need? Mackenzie, I'm glad you asked. Kind of like when we're physically hungry, we've got to eat some food, right? We've got to eat some food to satisfy our body. But see, the eat that I'm talking about satisfies our soul. The word eat, the spiritual eat, can be broken down into three separate parts. You've got the E, which is effort, A, attitude, and T is team, right? Be broken down in those three. So we're going to start with E. We're going to start with effort. When we are spiritually hungry, we have to put forth effort for our souls to be fed. If we're going to walk this path that the Lord has laid out for us, such as our spiritual walk with Christ, then we've got to put forth effort and equip ourselves with the full armor of God. You see, our spiritual walk is not exactly a walk in the park. It's not. The scripture tells us in Ephesians 6, 10 through 13, it says, finally, my brethren, be strong in the Lord and in the power of his might. Put on the whole armor of God that ye may be able to stand against the wiles of the devil. For we wrestle not against flesh and blood, but against principalities, against powers, against the rulers of the darkness of this world, against spiritual wickedness in high places. And then 13 comes in. Wherefore take unto you the whole armor of God, that ye may be able to withstand in the evil day, having done all to stand. It goes on telling us to gird our waist with truth, put on the breastplate of righteousness, to shod our feet with the preparation of the gospel of peace, and above all, take the shield of faith, the helmet of salvation, and the sword of the Spirit, which is the word of God. Verse 18 tells us to pray always with all the prayer and supplication in the Spirit, being watchful to this end with all perseverance and supplication for all the saints. So we've got our E right there. We've got to put forth effort, right? We've got to put forth effort in our walk with Christ so that we can be spiritually fed. All right, so we've got the E taken care of. Now, we're going to go to the A. And I know a lot of us know the story about Moses leading the Israelites out of Egypt, right? Most of us have all heard that story before. And we're going to talk about their attitude for a little bit while they're in the wilderness. All right. The Bible talks in Exodus chapter 14, verses 11 through 12. And let me get off chase the square real quick. Before we go any farther, there's There's 8 verses that I've got labeled on my Bible. So if you get tired of flipping, it's okay. You can just stare at me. I'll read them. Anyways, I didn't know how many tabs I was going to have to use. Brother Donald didn't tell me that. But we're going to make it through. All right. There's that one. Mackenzie, you can put a check by that squirrel if you want. All right, Exodus 14, verses 11 through 12. It talks about the attitude of the Israelites. Now, this is after Moses led them out, and they made camp by the sea. All right, Exodus 14, 11 and 12. And they said unto Moses, because there were no graves in Egypt, hast thou taken us away to die in the wilderness? Wherefore hast thou dealt thus with us to carry us forth out of Egypt? 12 says, is not this the word that we did tell thee in Egypt, saying, let us alone, that we may serve the Egyptians. Let us alone, that we may serve the Egyptians. For it had been better for us to serve the Egyptians than that we would die in the wilderness. Right there shows us that their attitudes were not in line with God. They would have rather stayed being slaves to Egypt than being servants of the Lord. He gave them the way out of Egypt through Moses. Yet once they seen Pharaoh draw near with his army, because this is right after they see Pharaoh, their attitudes changed. You see, that's kind of like us, though. Our attitudes can be pretty sharp and focused when everything's going good in our lives. But when things start to waver, or things start to change and not go our way, our attitudes start to waver and change. So going back to E, right, we've got our effort. And now we're talking about the Israelites' attitude, how that's comparing to our attitudes sometimes. Normally it's when we face adversity, though, right? Just like them. And we're about to find out that the story hadn't ended right there with the Israelites. Because when we keep reading, we see them complain, then God blesses them, then they're happy. Then they complain, God blesses them, then they're happy. Then they complain, God blesses them, and they're happy again. But see, we're only happy when we get stuff. Why is it that we're only happy when we're getting stuff? And woe me. I try and keep a lot of my business outside. Not a lot of people know what goes on. But I'm going to tell you what. I'm sick and tired of vehicles. That's all I'm going to say. I'm tired of them. Whatever me and Brother Johnny rode yesterday, I'd rather ride that thing. We was having a blast. I don't know if y'all seen that on Facebook or not, but there's two big old boys having fun on whatever contraption that was. Anyways, that's two. Mark that one down too. All right, I done lost my spot. Golly. Anyways. Right, so we're only happy when we're being blessed and getting something, okay? Well, we're about to find out everything that the Lord told them through Moses. The next two verses, 13 says, and Moses said unto the people, fear ye not, stand still and see the salvation of the Lord, which he will shew to you today, for the Egyptians whom ye have seen today, ye shall see them again no more forever. The Lord shall fight for you and shall hold your peace. Now, that's not where their walk ends, by no means. Moses would continue to lead them through the wilderness, wandering for 40 years. After crossing the Red Sea, and once they entered the wilderness, they traveled 3 days without water and found the water at Marah to be bitter. The people grumbled. Right there, they're complaining against Moses, and God showed him a log to throw in the water, making it sweet. Okay? So now they're happy they've got sweet water. It's not bitter. All right? They complained of starvation, so God responded by promising them quail and manna. Quail came in the evening, and manna, which was bread from the heaven, appeared on the ground in the morning, providing food for the people. All right? They're happy. The Israelites continued to thirst and doubt. All right, so now they're doubting. So the Lord instructed Moses to strike a rock, which gave water to the people. Now they're happy. They're not thirsty. They're not doubting anymore. You see, the purpose of their journey was essentially to test their faith and to test their obedience to God. because they had to rely on God to get everything that they needed. So once we put forth effort and we do our part to get closer to God, while we have a good attitude about it, the Lord will bless us. I don't think y'all understand. When we put forth the effort, when we put on our full armor of God, and we have a good attitude about it, not just put it on and... When we have a good attitude about it, thank you, Lord. You start praising Him and giving Him the worship, all of His blessings are going to come down on us. Because see, it says the 40 years were a preparation for them to eventually enter and possess the land flowing with milk and honey. Now I'm going to stop right there and we're going to switch over to 1 Thessalonians chapter 5, verse 16, 17, and 18. It says, pray all, or rejoice always, pray without ceasing, in everything give thanks, for this is the will of God in Christ Jesus concerning you. Amen. Rejoice always. Thank you, Lord. Amen. Rejoice only in the good times? No. Rejoice when we're struggling? No. Rejoice always. Whether it's good, whether it's steady, whether it's bad. Thank you, Lord. Pray without ceasing. Only pray when it's bad? Only pray when it's good? No. Pray always. Without ceasing, never stop prayer. And the last part of that, in everything, in the good and the bad, and the steady, give thanks. For this is the will of God in Christ Jesus concerning you. So when we put forth effort and have a good attitude in our walk with Christ, we will find ourselves closer to the blessings God has in store for us. All right. I didn't tell y'all before, but it's going to be short. So y'all should get a good seat. I hope. All right. Now lastly, this is, I actually put this in there for my teens because I really didn't know what this meant. I didn't know that T meant somebody else's business. I didn't know that. But now lastly, the T, and no, I'm not talking about sweet tea from McDonald's or somebody else's business. We've covered effort and attitude. Now let's talk about teamwork. The Bible talks about teamwork in many places and aspects. It's in our friendships, it's in our marriages, it's in our community. It is everywhere, all the time. Anywhere you look, you can see teamwork, or you could also see the lack of teamwork. But in every aspect of our life, teamwork plays a big role, whether it's there and it's doing good, or it's a lack of teamwork and something's not flowing. All right? In Proverbs 27, verse 17, it says, as iron sharpens iron, so a man sharpens the countenance of his friend. Ecclesiastes 4:9 says that two are better than one because they have a good reward for their labor. Verse 10 says, for if they fall, one will lift up his companion, but woe to him who is alone when he falls, for he has no one to help him up. It's good when you're not alone. You know, I tell the teens a lot, and I know I've written this down somewhere, and this is what I told Lori last night I didn't want to do, but I'm about to do it. I tell the teens a lot, we need to surround ourselves with like-minded Christians, people that are gonna lift us up versus pull us down. And I don't know all of the teens that were here when I was a teen here, but when our youth leader, he had done a lesson, and it stuck with me, and I'd done it one of our first, you know, Wednesday nights with when me and Lori took over. But he had somebody up in a chair and one was just standing on the floor. And it was almost like displaying how easier it is to pull somebody down versus, you know, picking them up. When we surround ourselves with people that are going to lift us up versus pull us down, it's a lot easier to eat. It's a lot easier to put forth that effort. It's a lot easier to have a good attitude, and it's a lot easier to work as a team. Because you see, this is our team right here. And when we surround ourselves with our team, it goes hand in hand with all of the other ones. If we surround ourselves with our team, our effort is good and our attitudes are good. If we have a good attitude around our team, then we're going to put forth good effort. If we have good effort with our team, then all of our attitudes are going to be good. You can't have one without the others. You can't have this one without the other one. But I have realized that within that whole EAT phrase or that acronym, teamwork is the biggest one, and it comes at the end. You see, we've got to surround ourselves with like-minded Christians. We've got to. Because if we don't, we may be able to, you know, withstand for a little bit. But it's a lot easier when we've got people that are going to lift us up, help us out, hold us accountable. Because it's a little easier to slide off and slip away and do those things that you used to do when you don't have those like-minded Christians around you. It's easier to fall into those traps of the devil when you don't have somebody holding you accountable. So we've got to hold each other accountable as a church and as a family and as our team. Here we go again. All right. 1 Corinthians 12 talks about the church, comparing the church to a body with many parts, each with a different function, but they're all essential for the whole to work together effectively as a team. 1 Corinthians 12 through 27 says, "For as the body is one and hath many members, and all the members of that one body, being many, are one body, so also is Christ. For by one Spirit we are all baptized into one body, whether we be Jews or Gentiles, whether we be bond or free, and have all been made to drink into one Spirit. For the body is not one member, but many. If the foot shall say, because I am not the hand, I am not of the body, is it therefore not of the body? And if the ear shall say, because I am not the eye, I am not of the body, is it therefore not of the body? If the whole body were an eye, where were the hearing? If the whole were a hearing, where were the smelling? But now hath God set the members, every one of them, in the body, as it hath pleased him. And if they were all one member, where were the body? But now are they many members, yet but one body. And the eye cannot say unto the hand, I have no need of you." So we can't say to our brother or sister that I don't need you. This church doesn't need you. Essentially, that's what I'm getting from that scripture. I can't tell you, you don't need to be here. I don't need you. You can go. And on the flip side of that, which it's about to say, oh yeah, we need you. Like you stay, but y'all can go. We need this side, but we don't need that side. That's what it's telling us right here. And it says right after that, "And the eye cannot say unto the hand, I have no need of thee, nor again the head to the feet, I have no need of you. Nay, much more, those members of the body which seem to be more feeble are necessary." They are necessary. "For our comely parts," I missed one, hang on. 23, "and those members of the body which we think to be less honorable, upon these we bestow more abundant honor, and our uncomely parts have more abundant comeliness. 24 says, "For our comely parts have no need, but God had tempered the body together, having given more abundant honor to that part which lacked." 25, "that there should be no schism," which I figured out what that word is. It means no division or separation. And I'm going to go back and read that. And I'm going to slide in division, where that word is. And it says that there should be no division in the body. This is our body right here. "That there should be no division in the body, but that the members should have the same care one for another. And whether one member suffers, all the members suffer with it. Or one member be honored, all the members rejoice with it. Now ye are the body of Christ, and members in particular." That sounds a lot like team, doesn't it? Sounds a lot like teamwork. It sounds a lot like effort, and it sounds a lot like attitude. We can't have a good attitude when we're telling them, oh, we don't need you, you can go ahead and, yeah. The church don't need you. We can't have a good attitude when we're only lifting this side up and we're putting that side down. Or if we're lifting this side up and putting this side down. We are all the body of Christ. We are not just one separate section versus this separate section versus that separate section versus that separate section. We are the whole body, and we have got to put forth effort. We have got to have a good attitude so that we can work as a team. Because once we start working as a team, those first two are just going to slide right in. Once we put the one that's the most important part of our teamwork, he's going to fill us and open our eyes and show us what good effort looks like. He's going to touch our spirit and he's going to touch our soul and let us feel what having a good attitude feels like. Once we put him ahead of everything else, our team is going to work just fine. And what we just read right there, this is our team and we're the body of Christ. And we've got to remember that. And woe to me, because sometimes it's hard doing all these things, doing all this and that. Now, I understand. I truly do. I didn't realize it when I was a teenager, but a lot of stuff's got to happen for a church service to be fluid. It really does. And David, it just so happened to be me and you this time. Amen. I'm going to keep my mouth shut next time, man. I'm going to sit over there and I'm going to wait for Johnny Forbes to say something. I ain't going to say a word. I may even be sick at the next deacon meeting. I don't know. Anyways, I'm trying my best. All right. Going off of 1 Corinthians 12 right there, in Ephesians 4, 11 through 16, the Apostle Paul describes how in the body of Christ, which we just talked about, different members with various gifts work together, contributing to the overall growth and health of the church. So whatever it may be, we all have a role in the church, and it involves working together as a team. Now look, I know we have been in a lot of scripture. 1, 2, 3, 4, 5, 6. Six. I ain't even saying. Not even going to say it. She was waiting on me to say the number that comes after six, but I'm not going to do it. If y'all don't know what I'm talking about, just ask McKenzie or McCain. I'm sure he knows too. Anyways, I know we've been in a lot of scripture so far, but I'm almost positive this is the last one. This is my last tab. And after that, we're going to hurry up and be done. But I want us to look at Hebrews chapter 10, verses 24 and 25. And if y'all will, I want y'all to read it with me. Especially 24. And it didn't hit me until I almost finished my lesson. Hebrews 10, verse 24 says, "And let us consider one another to provoke unto love and to good works." 25, "Not forsaking the assembling of ourselves together as the manner of some is, but exhorting one another, and so much the more as you see the day approaching." All right, we're going to break down verse 24 real quick. It says, consider one another, which implies a conscious, intentional effort to think about the believers, to think about other believers, their needs, and how to best support them. Effort has to be intentional. To stir up love, meaning not to just feel love, but to actively provoke or stimulate it in others, making it more powerful. When you have a good attitude around other people, it's contagious. Attitude is contagious. Make it good. And good works. It's not enough to feel love, but us as believers are called to demonstrate it through our actions. Teamwork will bring us closer. That one verse has all three of those aspects in it. It's got our effort. Consider one another. It's got to be intentional. Our attitude, which is contagious, so we've got to make it a good one. And teamwork. Once we start working as a team, it will bring us closer. We've got to lift each other up and hold each other accountable. David, I'm about to close, so if you'll play something. I've got one last thing to talk about. I want to tell you about two different types of people. And if you've heard my whole eat thing, you've already heard this. But I want to say it as a reminder. Not just for y'all, but for me. There's two types of people. There's one that's hungry, and then there's one that just wants to be fed. You see, this whole lesson, it's really focusing on that one that's hungry. But then it's showing us the one that just wants to be fed. See, when you think about Moses taking the Israelites out of Egypt, were they really hungry, or did they just want to be fed? Going off of this little lesson that I made, it seems like they just wanted to be fed. Because once the Lord started blessing them with these certain things, they got happy. Well, then they started complaining. It is kind of loud. I don't really feel like going to church today. I might just watch it. I don't like old Colin. I don't like the way his hair looks. It just bothers me. I don't know. I'm not going to church today. But see, the difference in just being fed versus being hungry, I tell this to the football players almost every Friday night. If you're hungry enough, you're going to find something to eat.
1: That's right. Yeah.
0: If you're hungry enough, you're going to put forth effort to get some food. Regardless of the circumstance, regardless of the situation, regardless if he or she says that you can't have anything to eat, you're going to go somewhere else and find some food. You're going to do everything in your power, in your body, to get something to eat. You're going to do whatever it takes to be fed. The one that just wants to be fed and somebody bring them some food, they've got food in the cabinet. They're just sitting down waiting for somebody to bring it to them. They don't want to get up and do the work. They don't want to get up and put forth the effort to get fed. They just want somebody to feed them, and that's it. They want to sit like a lump on a log and just sit there. How's Brandon sitting? He's just sitting. Right? Now, I'm not saying anything bad about Brandon. I'm not. I love Brandon to death. But a lot of times, again, woe to me. I'll admit, I'm not always hungry when I walk through those doors. Sometimes I just want to come in and be fed. But we've got to change our mentality about that. And we've got to start being hungry for the Word of God. We've got to start coming into this church being hungry and not just wanting to be fed. So that when we put forth that effort and have a good attitude, our team will prosper and we will grow. Y'all understand what I'm saying? We've got to come into this church hungry for the Word of God. We've got to come into this church hungry, wanting Him to show up and show out. Show up and do great and mighty things in this church. Brother Donald sees it. He sees the vision. He's got the vision. The Lord's waiting on us to do something about it. He's waiting on us to show up and give Him everything in our power, everything that we have in us, to Him.
2: Well, we hope you've been blessed by today's program, and we hope that you will tune in again. Please tell somebody about this program. If you do not have a church home, we invite you to come and visit us at our church, which is located at 3050 Old Dark Road, Alexander City, Alabama. 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

0: We'd like to thank all the Praise 88.7 listeners for being involved in His Place and Hosanna Home. 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And we'd love to invite those of you that don't know about us, and we realize that's a lot because this community is growing. Come out and visit us at His Place, 1524 County Road 14 in Lafayette, or Hosanna Home, 18047 Highway 431 North in Lafayette. It's weird. We've got our offices right here in the back of Harvest Thrift Store. You can come out and visit there. But our men's and women's home are both in the Lafayette area. But that's not a far drive, and it's a pretty drive. But we're the only program that I know of in this area that doesn't charge for their services. We've never charged. A pastor asked me just recently, how much does it cost if I want to send one of my members here? And I said, I'll charge you the same thing Jesus charged me. Nothing. And we can do that because men and women, students like you, support us through your donations, through your time, through shopping at Harvest Thrift Store. So thank you for letting us share the love of God and the light of God in some of the darkest places, the broken hearts of men and women.
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